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5: 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So this guy didn't...
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10: Up 3-2 over the Yankees. The Bronx Bombers got one back in the top of the fifth. So we're back to a one run game. They were threatening with more. It was Chisholm who went down there, him and his .219 batting average, to end the inning. Been a bit of a rough go this year for Chisholm. We were talking about it with noted Yankee fan producer John Lund. Obviously, he and I not friends today on the opposite side here. And, you know, he mentioned Chisholm's trying to break the slump. I said it. Look, I think he needs the thong. I think Jazz Chisholm needs the old golden tiger stripe thong that Giambi and Jeter were sharing. Who was the third cat sharing that? John, if you remember, was it Johnny Damon? Was it A-Rod? There were three guys sharing that thong when someone was in a slump. But I think Jazz Chisholm needs it. You know, I mean, it's got to be dusty by now. That was like around 2008, 2009, they were doing that. So I don't know. You know how thongs hold up 18 years later, but Jazz Chisholm might need it to break out of this slump for the Yankees. 3-2 Mets, Carson Benge, the rookie. This is how bad the Mets lineup has been. And Carson Benge is fine, and he's on a little hot streak. He just got a hit there up the middle. He's 2-for-3 today. He's had a pretty good week, was instrumental in that sweep against Detroit. But just how bad are things this year for the Mets? The rookie right fielder is now hitting leadoff for them. I mean, this lineup went from looking, you know, on paper pretty solid. I was never a huge fan. I'm documented in saying this, right? Right on these airwaves. I said when it was, you know, who's going to win the NL East? Mets, Phillies, the Braves were kind of an afterthought. I said that I actually value-wise liked Atlanta the most. This was back in February because I saw the Phillies going under 89.5 and I saw the Mets going way under 90.5. I hated the offseason the Mets had. I mean, that's never been a secret. But the lineup on paper looked decent, right? Well, now you've got a rookie hitting leadoff. That's how bad things have gone this year for the Mets. However, he does get on base. The other rivalry series going on, White Sox keep expanding that lead. It's now 8-1 in the sixth. Did we get there on Martin strikeouts? We did. How about that? That was plus 140 over 5.5 strikeouts. The dude in his last four starts is pitching at 12 Ks per nine. We got terrific value there. And it's a Cubs team that, you know, if you look at their total strikeouts per game, it's pretty low. It's pretty respectable. On the road, that number skyrockets by like a strikeout and a half. So Martin got two in the sixth inning. I believe first five innings, he was one per inning consistently. Got two there. So through six, he has seven. He's at 91 pitches. Day might be done, but it doesn't matter if it is or if it isn't, because we have cashed on Davis Martin over 5.5 strikeouts at plus 140. Dodgers, Angels, first pitch in a half hour. We've got the Dodgers minus 125. I also said, you know, and I don't do these often, these home run props, but I don't hate Ohtani plus 320 at his old team, at his old stadium. I think that that one's enticing. Red Sox down 2-1 to Atlanta, down no mas. Two runs in the top of the eighth on a Contreras homer. Have them up 3-2 in the ninth in A-Town. The Red Sox, disappointing year for them. Talking about my Mets, how about Boston 18-26 this season? Mariners trying to work their way towards a little comeback against San Diego. It was 5-0. It's now 5-2 through six. The Brewers still up 2-1. Low scoring affair there in Minnesota. Hendrickson, kind of like a swing starter for Milwaukee. Solid, respectable, five innings, one run, seven strikeouts. That's above his norm. And how about Prelip from Minnesota? This kid, eight strikeouts from Connor Prelip, the 25-year-old rookie, in just his fifth start. Notches eight Ks against the Brewers. That'll be a new career high, as through five starts, he lowers his season and career ERA to just 2.88. So a little pitcher's duel there as the Brew Crew and the Twins, 2-1 Milwaukee, bottom of the seventh, but Minnesota has the tying run on third with just one out. Actually, we should take that opportunity to check the value on a live number for Minnesota. Plus 135, that live total, 5.5. I mean, I don't hate that over. It's minus 110. Actually, a little more heavily juiced to the under. If Minnesota gets this guy in from third, you're looking at 4 runs, a chance for extras, ghost runner on second. You would need 2 more. I don't hate it. I don't hate an over 5.5 there at minus 110. Twins money line plus $1.35. Yankees money line, if you're so inclined, plus 190. That price has gotten better and better, despite the fact that they're only down 1 in the bottom of the 5th. So tons of value there. If you like the Yankees to pull off the comeback, David Peterson been pitching decently for the Mets. How long can that last? That's always a question when David Peterson is on the bump. 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How about we take it to the ice for you on a live bet Saturday? Oh, my God. Did I say I liked over 6? Holy crap. It's 3-2 Canadians after 1. Does the kid know hockey? Does the kid know puck? We don't puck around on live bet Saturday. I'll tell you what. You know, I'm not the hockey guy, but maybe I am the freaking hockey guy. Maybe I am that dude. My NHL bets this postseason have been freaking outrageous. Not many of them, but I'm like 4-1, 5-2. It's been silly. Holy crap. Canadians, 3-2 after 1. Now that I'm bragging about it and getting excited about it, the final score will land 3-2. There won't be a single goal in the next 40 minutes. But my goodness, we're already there. We need 7 to win, 6 for a push. We've got 5 in 20 minutes. Give me 2 more goals. We got a winner, winner, chicken dinner here on Live Bet Saturday. That is incredible. Buffalo needs a spark. Plus 155 on the money line was the side I like there for the Sabres. So they were just down 3-1 before they got a power play goal to make it 3-2 with about 6 minutes left in the first period. High scoring affair in Montreal. The Canadiens looking to earn a date with the Carolina Hurricanes. The Buffalo Sabres looking to survive and get a Game 7 on their home ice. Speaking of Game 7s, we've got one in Motown tomorrow. It'll actually be right after I wrap up on air tomorrow on Live Bet Sunday with my boy Femi Abebefe, as we'll be with you noon to 4 Pacific, and then an hour later, it'll be tip.

0: and we can end this and we can move on a date with the Knicks, the Eastern Conference Finals. And they just crapped the bed. James Harden, Donovan Mitchell. I mean, 6 made shots each. How about this? They combined for 12 made shots and 11 turnovers. Your backcourt, your all-star, potentially, I mean, both of those guys, I think, are going to be pro basketball Hall of Famers. Is, I don't know if it's pro, I know it's pro football Hall of Fame. Maybe it's just the basketball Hall of Fame because it might encompass college as well. Either way, both of these guys are going to Springfield, Massachusetts one day. And they just turned in a playoff game where they had one more made shot combined than turnovers. That is simply not good. It is simply inexcusable for the Cleveland Cavaliers to have that kind of lack of production out of guys like James Harden and Donovan Mitchell in a do or die game. So that was absolutely abysmal. And now I think they go to Detroit. And I think that the Pistons take them out back behind the shed and put them down in this one. I don't see this one being all that close, to be completely honest. I'm laying the 4.5 with Detroit. I think Cade Cunningham, who has only eclipsed 30 points after a monstrous series against the Magic, he's only done it once this series. In fact, in 10 games against the Cavaliers this season, he's only done it once. And it was his 39-point game this series. I think Cade, 30-plus points, right? Because the over-under is 26.5. I think 30-plus points at plus $1.50 is the way to go for Cade Cunningham in this Game 7. That's my favorite prop out there. We've heard some Jalen Duren, some Jalen Duren interest in the prop market. Tobias Harris has been a cash cow this postseason, but I think all roads lead back to Cade in a Game 7 at home to try to maintain what seemed like a once dead and gone home court advantage in the Eastern Conference Finals against my Knicks. I'm all over the Pistons against Cleveland. Let's see what my father's all over up next here on Live Bet Saturday.
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8: Incredible. Incredible. Hey, look, James Harden, the way he's playing, might as well be 70 years old out there for the Cavs. I mean, Harden and Mitchell, 12 made shots, 11 turnovers, game six, a chance to close it out at home. Just a dud. I mean, the first half defensively, they were in it. Second half, a complete no-show. What's your read on this game seven?
9: Well, Harden, first off, has a bigger gut than I do. Harden's game.
8: Not disputable.
9: I actually hit a Harden prop. I had him for 20 points. But I didn't know if I played a double-double, I could have got him for 20 points and 20 turnovers. He had like 8 turnovers. It was a terrible game. They were giving it away. The Cavs, prior to game five, you know, were all about chalk. They were winning at home and they were losing on the road. Then it just came apart for the Pistons in game five when the Pistons were up 15 points. They went to sleep and the Cavs took advantage of it. Last night, boy, the biggest, talk about prop criers. The biggest one, the biggest yelps were heard from the folks who had like minus 650 for Donovan Mitchell to get 20 points. Donovan was stuck on 18 for a long, long time. Okay? That's why I guess it's called gambling and not short thinking. You know, but yeah. Donovan Mitchell.
8: If you laid 650 on any prop, you deserve exactly what you get there, you know?
9: Yeah, I agree. I agree. You know, I'm not the big prop guy. So here's how I see it coming in. I think the Pistons have regained all the mojo here. All right? And I see Detroit -4.5. I actually made another play to get plus money. Detroit -5.5. So I have two plays on that game tomorrow. And I expect both to cash out easily. If 6.5 were a better number, I would have put a little on that too.
8: Yeah, you know, that's the thing with these alternate lines and the alternate spreads in that market. Not typically getting the best of numbers. I could really see this one, and I haven't looked at alternate spreads. I got -4.5 at even money. I could see this one maybe going up to me laying a 9.5, depending on what we're getting there. So I'm just going to look that up right now and give you the number and see if 2-1 intrigues you. +200 at Pistons, -9.5. Could that get you there or no?
9: Hey, it could. It could. I got, I took -5.5 at +110. -6.5 only went to +125. I was thinking it should have gone to 140 minimum. That's why I didn't go there on the 6.5. Yeah. But 9.5 at 200, I think that's a reasonable play. That's a good half.
8: I'm right there with you. Let's we're going to get back to Western Conference Finals Game 1. Let's take it to the diamond, though, because we've got about 10, 15 minutes before first pitch in a couple of these. Angels, Dodgers. I'm on the Dodgers money line. What do you like in this game?
9: Okay, so I have two great pitchers going tonight. I know Roblisky crapped the bed a little on one of his past two outings, but the way he's been pitching and the way Soriano's been pitching, I went under 8.5 on that game.
8: I like it. I mean, the weather, you know, because we've seen all the ballparks here in SoCal, right? I feel like that is probably the most hitter-friendly one, and you get a nice day and the ball just kind of flies out in Anaheim. But I don't mind it at all. Roblesky pitches to weak contact. I mean, this guy is one of the best in baseball out of nowhere at missing barrels and just inducing. He doesn't strike anyone out, but he induces the weakest contact. So I like the under. How about up by the Bay Area, Giants Athletics? What do you see there with Severino on the bump for the A's?
9: Well, we all know about Severino's troubles at home, don't we, Joe? I mean, Severino can't win in Sacramento. And that and the fact that the A's are going to Vegas, Sacramento's closer to a home game for the Giants. McDonald's only had two outings, but he's looked great in both of those outings. So how do I go against that? I took San Francisco money line.
8: Yeah, I like it. Fade Sevy in Sactown seems to be the way to go. And you even got a baseball play tomorrow on the Sunday slate. What are we looking at there?
9: Well, the Cardinals came through for me again today, and the Phillies actually came through too. I got the Cardinals tomorrow on the sweep, take out the Brooms. I mean, the Royals are like, what, 6-17, 6-18 on the road? They're just pathetic. Cardinals are playing good baseball. I took the Cardinals money line for tomorrow at -115. I thought that was a real bargain.
8: You know, man, I thought the Royals would be a little more respectable this year. Like, I wasn't part of the Kansas City to win the AL Central discussions, although, you know, first team to 81 wins might get that done. But it's like they had winners in the offseason, right? Like, Team Italy had a bunch of Kansas City Royals on it. Venezuela had a few Kansas City Royals on it. Like, this was a Kansas City Royals team where it was like, all right, these guys are winning in the World Baseball Classic. Maybe that'll carry over. And that has not been the case. They suck this year.
9: Well, Perez and Pasquantino have done their best hitting in the World Baseball Classic. They're both hitting like $2. They're barely at the Mendoza line. Okay. So, and I don't expect any of that getting much better shortly, at least. So I look for the Cardinals to take out the Brooms tomorrow and sweep the Royals.
8: Yeah, I like it. Hey, let's go Western Conference Finals, back to the NBA playoffs. Game 1, I feel like the Thunder might be laying too many points here, and I haven't bet this one yet. I'm probably going to devise my play for this game before I'm back on these airwaves tomorrow alongside Femi Abebefe on Live Bet Sunday, but you've already gone to the counter. What do you like Thunder Spurs Game 1?
9: Yeah, well, Castle looked fantastic. Wembanyama, you and I have had the discussion. You've been quick to say that 20 years from now, we really can't discuss if Wembanyama is in the conversation with Michael and LeBron because you didn't expect me to be alive then. Okay?
8: I said that.
9: Numerous occasions on air and to me personally.
8: I mean, hey, you know what? Look, I don't think you've actually taken the time to go out of your way and write a will, so I can't be out of it yet if you haven't written it. You know, I'd be a little more careful with my words if there was a will.
9: Well, I was thinking about leaving you my online profile that says I'm a little bit younger than 70.
8: Yeah. I have a little more hair on that profile.
9: Listen. I'm one of the... I'm one of the few people who does think about Americans' financial situation. So let's try to get some winners for these folks. All right?
8: That's funny.
9: And I see the winner right now coming out of game one as OKC Thunder -6.5 and lock it in now. That line's probably going to go to 7.5, might even touch 8. Okay, I see OKC is sitting back. Everyone's talking about the suddenly outrageous great Spurs. All right, and they're all forgetting just how OKC has yet to lose a playoff game and have covered 6 of their 8 playoff games. So let's not go crowning the Spurs quite yet. OKC, game one, -6.5. And I might hit that a little harder than usual.
8: Real quick here, like 10 seconds or less. How many games does this series go, Thunder Spurs?
9: 6. I do think the Spurs will win a couple of games, but I see the Thunder winning it in 6 or less.
8: Wow. So he'd go Thunder -1.5 on the series. Father knows bets. He's George Serrallo. Appreciate you, Pops. I don't know if I can get there on the Thunder -1.5. I feel like down 3-2, if it's going to San Antonio for game 6, the Spurs are going to ensure we get a game 7 in OKC. The more I think about it, the more I like that Spurs plus a 1.5 play. I'm Joe Serrallo. It's Live Bet Saturday.
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8: Folks, we already have a push in Montreal. The Buffalo Sabres are back on the board. I said it a little over an hour ago. I was right as hell. If Buffalo's got a shot here, it's going to be an offensive explosion. And we're knotted up at three, not even halfway through the second period, which guarantees us a winner. Tied at three, that over six is going to happen. We're already in push territory. Whether it's in regulation or in overtime, a seventh goal is guaranteed. So we've got a winner on the over, Buffalo, Montreal. Let's see if the Sabres plus 155 can get home as well. Man, start calling me Joey Hockey, huh? That's the direction we're headed in here this postseason. Just been fun betting a little puck with some good reads out there. Detroit, Cleveland. So far, every guest we've had, the consensus appears to be Pistons game seven. How do you go against it? We saw no life. There is more life on Mars than there is in the Cleveland Cavaliers locker room right now. That was just a dud of a game six between the Cavs and the Pistons on a Friday night. Kind of a dud all over the NBA. I mean, you had a 20-point game in Cleveland. You had a 30-point game in Minnesota. Both home teams no-showed. The crowds were out of it early. Just kind of a dud of a Friday night doubleheader. And now we get a Saturday with no NBA action. But we do have rivalry weekend in Major League Baseball. So let's update some scores, some odds. Let's see what's going on. The White Sox head to the eighth, still up 8-1. The Brew Crew have held that 2-1 lead going into the bottom of the ninth. It is last licks potentially for Minnesota unless they can tie it. We'll see if Milwaukee can hold on to that one-run lead. It's bottom of the lineup, 6-7-8, Cody Clemens, Royce Lewis, and Gray for the Twins. The Rangers headed into their last chance, top of the ninth, down 4-1 in H-Town. It'll be Jock Peterson, Brandon Nimmo, and Josh Jung for the Rangers. So top of the lineup for Texas, bottom of the lineup for Minnesota. The Padres have gotten two back. It was 5-0, then 5-2, now 7-2 over Seattle. They're still up in the top of the eighth. We're minutes away from Angels, Dodgers, and Giants Athletics. In fact, both of those games' first pitch will hit during this segment. So let's reiterate the best bet there. And I'm going Dodgers money line. Got minus 125. Robleski has been sensational. 5-1 on the year. He's got a 2.4 ERA. The guy is just missing barrels. He's not a strikeout pitcher, right? Now, that's the funny thing here is that the Angels strike out more than any other team in baseball. Robleski is like bottom fifth percentile among strikeout pitchers in Major League Baseball. But the dude just misses barrels. He induces a ton of weak contact, and he's been great this year. Also, his last outing, something that had never been done before, or at least documented before, 8 2/3 innings pitched, 7 earned runs allowed as he took a loss to the Braves. That was the Braves. This is the Angels. I think he gets back on track. Soriano's been great for the Angels. I mean, you know, three starts ago, the guy had a 0.24 ERA and was 5-0 Since then, 1-2 and 9 earned runs in his last 16 and 2/3 innings of work. He's going up against the Dodgers lineup that is locked, loaded, and most importantly, healthy. Ohtani's got some protection back. Mookie Betts behind him. In fact, I kind of like Ohtani, maybe for a sprinkle, at plus 320 to go deep off of Soriano in this one. Maybe a quarter unit, maybe a half a unit. I wouldn't go full unit play there, but kind of into an Ohtani home run. I mean, look, last year, this is a guy like we've seen, you know, plus 120, plus 150 on home run props. He's only got 7 this year, but with that, you're getting really good value. Plus 320 at his old stadium against his old team, against a really good pitcher who, you know, Ohtani, I feel like, is one of those guys who, when the competition increases, so does his performance. I dig it. Give me an Ohtani home run, plus 320. Giants A's, Severino at home for the first place Athletics. I mean, what a weird sentence that is, huh? Severino, though, at home kind of stinks. That total, 9.5. I might be looking over there at about even to plus money, depending on where you shop around. I think at ProfitX, it's like a plus 102, plus 103. No official action from me there, but I could get down with an over instead of picking a side, even though fading Severino in Sacktown, well, seems to be a pretty good side to be on whenever he's on the bump in that, you know, home field, minor league ballpark, whatever you want to call it. How about some earlier action? So the Guardians, that just went final. They were down 4-2 after 5. They win it 7-4. The Red Sox, down 2-1 in the 7th, or after 7, I should say, win it 3-2 in Atlanta. So some come from behind action there. How about the Marlins-Rays game? This was a doozy. You want to talk about bad beats? Like, look, bad beats happen. I frankly don't want to hear people cry about their losing bets. Nothing annoys me more than hearing people complain about bets that they've lost. Congrats. We all win some, we all lose some. Like, I just don't want to hear it. If you lost this Marlins-Rays under, you're allowed to cry, moan, complain, curse, whatever you want if you lost the under here. You had Sandy Alcantara, who has looked pretty good this year, Nick Martinez, who has looked sensational this year, and your pre-flop total was a flat 8. If you took the under, you were coasting, you were cruising. It was 1-1 after 8 innings. If you had under 8, this Marlins-Rays game was landing at 2 with just the 9th inning to go. And then the Marlins, even better, they score in the top of the 9th. So you think, great, let's close them out here. No extra innings. We're up 2-1. Got under 8. We're cruising until the Rays tie in the bottom of the 9th. But even then, it's like, all right, you know what? It's 2-2. We're going to the 10th. These offenses have been anemic. I got 4 runs of wiggle room for a push, 3 runs of wiggle room for a win. Like, the Marlins could score 2 in the 10th. The Rays could get 1 back, and I'm still a 4-3 under 8 winner. Well, how about this? The Marlins put up an 8 spot in the top of the 10th to take this game from 1-1 after 8 innings to 10-2 in the top of the 10th. 8 runs in the 10th inning. Your under is dead. You want to probably jump off your roof. I mean, that is a ridiculous bad beat if you had the under 8 there. Tampa added 3 more. Not that it mattered in the bottom frame. So a game with a total of 8 that was 1-1 after 8 innings lands 10-5 Marlins in 10 innings. Great outings from both starting pitchers and absolutely nothing to show for it for either one. You want to talk about bad beats or just bad situations? I don't know what happened if a ball got lost in the lights, but Aaron Judge, top of the 7th for the Yankees here. It might be time to bet the Yankees money line live. They were down 5-2. Let's pull up a live line here. Judge leads off with a double. So he's on second, none out. Next guy, fly ball, right field. Might have been Goldschmidt, whoever's hitting behind Judge. Off the top of my head, I missed it because I was talking Marlins Rays bad beat. Carson Benj, I don't know if he lost it in the lights or what. Can of corn, routine fly ball, drops it off the tip of his glove. Judge scores. Yanks replace him on second. And now next guy, Brooks Raley, hits with a pitch. So the Yankees have first and second. It's 5-3. and there are still no outs. If you're looking to bet them live on the money line, it is minus 110 all of a sudden. And DraftKings is showing the bases are loaded. So what happens here? Did he hit Jazz Chisholm with a pitch too? I mean, holy crap. The Mets imploding. It was 5-2 a minute ago. It was Bellinger, by the way, as our terrific producer, John Lund, pointed out. Are you kidding me? Wow. So as Bellinger hits the fly ball to shallow right, bench drops it. He gets the second. He can run. Goldschmidt gets hit by a pitch. And Jazz Chisholm, who has stunk this year and was willing to give himself up and lay down a sacrifice bunt, pops the bunt over the pitcher's mound into no man's land between the mound and second base, beats it out, and the Yankees have the bases juiced with no outs, down two. It's a pick 'em, and they're probably going to win this game. Brooks Raley is out, Mendoza making a pitching change, and the Mets, ladies and gentlemen, are gonna Mets. It's all they know how to do is ruin a good thing. You know it's a pretty good thing, though? The sharp plays. And the sports calendar never stops, folks. The sharp plays cover it all. And they've been winning for years. All of it's documented. Logs are publicly posted at sharpplays.com. That kind of transparency is rare in this industry. 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We're going to talk about the only noticeable athletic competition happening in the city of Philadelphia right now. The Sixers are gone, the Flyers are gone, but we got the PGA Championship. And we got our friend Brad Thomas to break it all down up next. It's Live Bet Saturday with me, Joe Cirola.
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8: Live Bet Saturday rolls on with me, Joe Serrallo. Tons of action here. We've got a high-scoring playoff game in Montreal. That over I gave out, already a guaranteed hit halfway through the second period with the teams knotted up at 3. Rivalry weekend in Major League Baseball, a lot of great action there, but not to be forgotten, the PGA Championship out there in Eastern Pennsylvania. The Sixers are dead, the Flyers are dead, but we've got great golf out in Eastern PA. And to break it down, we've got a great guest. Let's head over to the Progressive Guest Line and welcome in Brad Thomas. Does great work at PGATour.com and a slew of other places. Follow him on Twitter at Mr. Brad Thomas. My man, it's great to see you. How are you? How have your pre-flop plays been going so far this weekend out there at the PGA Championship?
9: I'm doing pretty good. And actually, surprisingly, my pre-tournament bets have not been good, which was, I was on an insane heater. I've hit an outright in 3 straight tournaments. So I guess I was due for some regression. But this is like the first Sunday where I don't have anybody within sniffing distance of the lead. I guess the closest golfer I have is Ricky Fowler, and he's like 5 strokes back. So I'm not looking forward to tomorrow because I'm probably not cashing an outright ticket.
8: Yeah, Fowler tied for 23rd. Right now at 1 under. You know who else is tied for 23rd at 1 under? Scottie Scheffler. What do you think about his Sunday performance? What do you expect from Scottie? What are you looking to bet from Scottie on Sunday?
9: Scottie Scheffler is such an interesting use case because when Scottie Scheffler is playing bad, that's like the floor for a lot of golfers on tour. And if you were to ask him how he played in the 3rd round at the PGA Championship, he'd probably tell you that he played pretty poorly. But his numbers weren't all that bad. He was hitting a ton of greens and hitting a lot of shots inside 10 feet. The problem over the last 2 rounds is he has not made putts inside of 10 feet. He actually, I think he didn't make any all round where he made 2 at least in the 1st round. What's funny about Scheffler and thinking about how you can bet him is you have to find ways to kind of find that bounce back, find when he's going to get his rhythm going. He's not going to always go out there and be lackluster on the putting greens. So for me, I'm taking him to finish inside the top 10 at plus 106. And before anyone gets all up in arms and saying that's a chalky bet, I'm totally fine with that number. Why? Because Scottie Scheffler, not only is he the best golfer on the planet, but he's also the best golfer in the 4th round, statistically speaking, has the best 4th round scoring average on tour. And like I said, what Scottie Scheffler's did wrong in round 3 had nothing to do with off the tee, had nothing to do with his irons. It was all the putter. He was missing 4 and 5 feet putts. That is going to course correct, and he's going to make a charge for the top of the leaderboard, and I need action on him.
8: Look, Brad, a lot of guys have been struggling at this course this weekend out there in Pennsylvania. One guy who hasn't, Alex Smalley, has just emerged, separated himself from this field. He's going to go into a really congested field with a 2-stroke lead at, you know, just 6 under on the weekend, but a 2-stroke lead nonetheless on Sunday. How do you approach him? I mean, you can get him nearly 5-1 as an outright to hold that lead and to win it. But what do you think the best way to bet him on Sunday is?
9: Alex Smalley. Wow, he's been playing some incredible golf. And today he played incredible. And a lot of that was on the back nine. He shot a 31 with the wind really up. I'm going to fade him. And I think there's still a chance for him to win this golf tournament, even if he shoots over par. It's not going to play as difficult tomorrow or in the fourth round as it did in the third. But just look at what Alex Smalley has done all tournament. He's been successful just about everywhere. Off the tee, on approach, his putter's been absolutely electric. And he's faced very little adversity. Sure, you could say in the third round of the front nine, he faced some adversity. He was three over through four holes. But he bounced back. He bounced back in a big way. Like I said, 31 on the back nine. It's a totally different animal when you're sitting there on the very first tee with the lead of a major. His hands are going to be shaking and his heart's going to be racing. And I do not believe that if he gets off to a really poor start, like he shoots two over on the front nine like he did in the third round, he's going to be able to bounce back. So I'm taking his round score over 70 and a half. It's around minus 110, minus 115. I really believe that number is going to creep up overnight. And you're going to be sitting, if you want to bet that, probably around minus 150.
8: So Smalley, if you're fading him round four, he's currently, despite being the leader by two strokes, second shot on the board, at least I'm looking at DraftKings right now for reference, plus 485. The favorite had a great Saturday. John Rahm coming in at plus 465. You've got Oberg there at 6-1, Rory at plus 750. I mean, if you have any read, and obviously this has been such a close tournament, guys, three under one day, two over the next, who would you like to win this thing tomorrow?
9: Wow, this is a congested leaderboard, and I think this is what we want in majors, right? We don't want it to be one guy has a five-stroke lead heading into Sunday, and we hope he messes up. It's wide open, and the prices really are kind of stinky. It makes sense for John Rahm to be the favorite, but I don't really trust him. He hasn't done much in majors in the past couple of years, and we also kind of forget about how his game's trending with him being over there on LIV. But then you go down the board, and you can kind of scoff at everyone else, right? Alex Smalley, we just talked about that in search of a really massive win, how much pressure he's going to have. Ludvig Åberg has been right there, knocking on the door, what seems like every single major, but he has the Sunday scaries. It kind of leads me to Rory McIlroy. He's around plus 760, and McIlroy struggled in that first round. It was evident, and he was pretty transparent about his struggles. And what he did from round one to round two to round three was miraculous, because he went to the driving range. He had this left miss. He's not a guy who's going to lose strokes on approach often. Lost about a stroke off on approach in the first round. He cleaned that up in the second round and gained about 1.4 strokes on approach. And then in the third round, he cleaned it up even further and gained another stroke on approach. And each round, he's improved his standing and climbed up the leaderboard. Rory McIlroy has shown, at least in the past 2 years, that when it becomes time for major championships, he's a force to be reckoned with. And I think of all of the golfers in this like top 10 range, he's the one with the least amount of pressure. Because if you think about some of the big names in there, Ludvig looking for his first major, John Rahm trying to get back onto the podium, and then a bunch of other guys looking for their first major who aren't that high of caliber golfers, it's just Rory, who just won the first major of the season. I think he's going to be coasting with no pressure, and I really like him if I were to take somebody that's not the favorite.
8: He's Brad Thomas here joining us on the Progressive Guest Line at Mr. Brad Thomas on Twitter. Does tremendous work at PGAtour.com, Sportsline, a slew of other places as well. Brad, I like the Rory look too, and that's kind of at that price plus 760 what I was also looking at from an outright perspective. I'm going to ask you to play a little game of would you rather here. Obviously, yes. plus 760 is tremendous value. Would you rather bet that outright or at a much more modest plus money price, plus 105, take Rory to finish in the top five? Which of those bets would you rather place?
9: I think I'd rather take his outright. And because Rory McIlroy is not going to take any solace in finishing T3 at the PGA Championship. If Rory's sitting there with four holes to go and he knows he needs to make up ground, I think he's going to be ultra aggressive. It kind of helps if you only like the top five price that 17 is a par three, but you think about 18, you're going to take a real aggressive line off the tee. And even if he's in the rough and he knows he has to birdie to at least give himself a chance to be the clubhouse leader, He will take an aggressive line, even out of that thick rough, which could lead into a water ball, which could lead into a ball in the bunker. We saw today a lot of those golfers were not getting up and down out of there. So I think I'd rather take outright because for me, it's Rory's going to finish as the winner or he's going to finish around T8 somewhere.
8: Brad, great stuff. I appreciate it. Final minute or so, could you leave us off with this? What is it about this course? Maybe for the more casual golf fan or golf better, that's playing so tough. I mean, we don't have a guy even close to being 10, 11, 12 under going into day four. So what has it been about this course that's been playing so tough? And like we've both referenced, giving us such a congested leaderboard going into day four.
9: Yeah, first and foremost, the rough. The rough has become jail. A lot of these holes that are long, if you hit it into the rough, it just grabs your club and you can't advance it more than 150 yards. I think the second thing, too, are the green complexes. We knew they were difficult back when the 2018 BMW Championship was here, and you'd have to kind of hit the ball in the right spot. But those pin placements were kind of favorable. They basically said if you hit the right part of the green, it'll funnel down to the hole. Well, the superintendents looked like they cut the cups on slopes, which means you had to hit it in the precise spot. And you've seen a lot of golfers three putt because it's not just an easy 75% make percentage when you're 4 or 5 feet out because they're cut on the slope, which made the scores a lot higher than they probably would have been.
8: My man, great stuff. Appreciate the time. Thanks for breaking it down with us here on the show, Brad.
9: Absolutely. Thanks for having me.
8: Make sure you follow him on Twitter at Mr. Brad Thomas. 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You catch his work on PGAtour.com, Sportsline, and plenty of other places as well. We've got some away teams on the board in the first inning. The Dodgers up 1-0 over the Angels down in Anaheim. The Giants up 1-0 over the Athletics up in Sacramento. But the A's already have a guy in scoring position in the bottom half of the first. Rivalry weekend in Major League Baseball. Hour 3 of Live Bet Saturday is going to cover it. I'm Joe Cirillo. Don't go anywhere.
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8: Hour three, let's have some fun. Live Bet Saturday with me, Joe Serralo, here, taking you through the next hour up until 11 p.m. Eastern, 8 p.m. Pacific on this edition of the program. And let's take you to Montreal, because in the opening segment of this show, I gave out two plays between the Sabres and the Canadiens. One was the over six at minus 115, a flat six. So we had room for the possibility of a push. Well, that one, 2 minutes into the game, it was knotted up at two. After one, it was 3-2. There were five goals on the board. And how about an onslaught of Buffalo Sabres goals here? They have scored, going back to when they were trailing 3-1 late in the first period, four unanswered goals. They got outscored 3-2 by Montreal in the first period. They have outscored them 3-0 in the second period. Benson, Quinn, Helenis. I don't think that there's a repeat offender out there. We've got eight goals combined by eight different guys. The over is home, and the Sabres, plus $1.55 on the money line, have a two-goal lead with 20 minutes to go in Northeast Canada out there in Quebec. So Buffalo, plus 155. Look, what I said, and I liked the over either way, because I said it was either if Buffalo wins, it's an offensive flurry, an absolute offensive explosion, or if Montreal wins, you've got a chance for ample empty netters, desperation, elimination game. Buffalo would pull the goaltender probably earlier than teams normally would in either a regular season or in early on in the series playoff game. So either way, I loved the over. I like the value with Buffalo, and here we are. It's been an offensive flurry, an offensive explosion. The Sabres leading Montreal 5-3, going into the third period, 20 minutes away from stealing one on the road and forcing a game seven in Western New York. Let's go, Buffalo. I love it for the Buffalo Sabres and their fans who have been waiting for postseason success for two decades out there in Western New York. Exciting stuff. That place will be rocking. Look, I've been to games. I don't know if it's called, is it the KeyBank Center up there in Buffalo? I've been to Sabres games back when I was in college at St. Bonaventure University. It was dead. I mean, it was just not a good environment. Like, I went because I got free tickets. It was not a good environment to watch games. I mean, now, game seven, I can only imagine the roof is going to shoot off of that place. It is going to be a hell of an environment, and I can't wait. I'm thrilled for their fans. They've still got to hold on 20 more minutes to go here, but I hope we get game seven in Buffalo between the Sabres and the Canadians. We know we've got a game seven in Motown tomorrow. I'll get to that here shortly after a little Major League Baseball update. The Mets gave one back to the Yankees in the top of the seventh. They got it back in the bottom of the seventh. 6-3, the Mets lead over the Yankees here into the eighth. How about Luke Weaver? He came in and the Yankees had one on the board already. Bases loaded and no outs as he gives up the leadoff single to Austin Wells hitting out of the nine hole here. And the former Yankee, Luke Weaver, comes in, bases juice, no outs, gets three guys without allowing the guy on third to score. Incredible job by Weaver. We'll see. You know, and this is, look, I think Carlos Mendoza is an awful manager. I don't think Aaron Boone is much better, but I think Mendoza is especially horrific. And this is the thing with having feel for how to manage a bullpen. Guys come into games often, especially in a high stakes, high pressure situation like Weaver did, bases juice, no outs, and your body is just pumping with adrenaline, right? This is a guy who's been in save situations. He knows what it's like to be a closer. You're just pumping with adrenaline. And Weaver comes in there and he does the job. And then you ask him to go back out there for the eighth and it's like, hey, buddy, the adrenaline's gone. So he gives up a leadoff single. I don't want to overreact to it, but hey, now you got Ben Rice and Aaron Judge due up and Cody Bellinger right behind him. We'll see how Weaver reacts. But I hate that. You come in, you do a great job. I don't like sending him back out there for a second inning. Remember, we talked about the Mets plus 140 back when they were down 1-0. Now they're up 6-3 in the eighth. Padres, Mariners. Seattle down to their last licks. They got two back in the bottom of the eighth. It's 7-4. They've got one on and one out here. And they have just flipped the lineup over to the top. So J.P. Crawford, Julio Rodriguez, and Josh Naylor all due up for the Mariners in the bottom of the ninth against, not Mason Miller for the Padres. It is Estrada in there to get the save for San Diego. So no Miller for the Padres in this save situation. Mets just got a double play. So Weaver really looking good out there. Since getting the call with the bases juiced and none out. Couple of games in the intermission, headed to the bottom of the second. Dodgers still up 1-0 over the Angels. We gave out LA, the Dodgers, that is, the only LA team. I mean, the Angels are not Los Angeles, right? I know a lot of our viewers are, you know, all over the United States, all over Canada. Anaheim, nowhere near LA. There's one LA team, and the Dodgers are up 1-0. We gave out the money line minus 125. The Giants also up 1-0. Over the Athletics halfway through the second up in Sacramento. We've got a game seven in less than 24 hours in Detroit between the Cleveland Cavaliers and the Detroit Pistons. And normally when there is a game seven, you know, you want to build up the hype and you want to give everyone reasons why it's going to be exciting and why it's going to be a nail biter and why it's going to come down to a freaking buzzer beater. I just don't think that's going to be the case here. I don't think that this matchup is as even. I don't think that this series is as even as being knotted up at three at this juncture would indicate. It just hasn't been. I mean, the Detroit Pistons, if we're going to be realistic here, they had a great chance, game five, to go up and potentially close Cleveland out in six. They were up 15. They took their foot off the gas and they let the Cavaliers get right back into that game. The Pistons are, I believe, the substantially better team. And there's a reason that myself and the various guests that we've had come on this program have all been pretty one-sided favoring Detroit minus the 4.5. I mean, we've had like, including myself, three or four people throughout this, you know, too soon to be 3-hour program, be like, yeah, it's Detroit. Maybe even alternate line in some cases. Like, hey, if you like a minus 9.5, you can get that at 2-1. I don't think the Cavs have a prayer. Donovan Mitchell, and I love Donovan Mitchell, so I actually hate saying this, but you got to call it what it is here in this business. Donovan Mitchell is turning into a James Harden-esque postseason performer. He is no-showing when the lights shine brightest. And, you know, we had Parker Bell on earlier in hour one, and he pointed out the truth. Like, Mitchell had that one great series with Utah, put the team on his back some years ago, and people were like, all right, Spider's prime time. He's not. He's not. I love Donovan Mitchell, so I hate saying this, but he has been a no-show in the playoffs more often than he has risen to the occasion. And I can't look to him. I can't look to James Harden. I don't feel like I can look to Evan Mobley to take the game over. You know who I think I can look to? Cade Cunningham. Cade Cunningham, when the Pistons have needed him most, whether it was down 3-1 to the Magic, down 3-2 to Cleveland, Cade Cunningham shows the hell up. So I'm going to say that a guy who has actually been pretty stymied by the Cleveland Cavaliers this season, like they have held his point totals to much more modest numbers than any other team Cunningham's played. He's only in 10 meetings now with this, you know, six games plus four in the regular season. He's only

0: Taking you through the hour and to the conclusion of the show here with a game seven tomorrow in the NBA, a game one on Monday in the Western Conference Finals. We've got no shortage of hoops to break down. Who better to do it all with than our friend Michael Fiddle? Make sure you follow him at Fiddle's Picks on Twitter, pro capper, contributor over at Yahoo Sports, joining us now on the Progressive Guest Line. Mike, it is great to see you, my man. Let's dive right in to this game seven. Pistons, Cavs. We saw no semblance of life from Cleveland in the second half on their home court in that game six. I'm on Detroit laying the 4.5 on Sunday tomorrow. What do you like? What's your best bet in this one?
1: Yeah, on the side, I would say Detroit is probably the right spot here. No bet for me on the side, considering backing Detroit and hedging some of my Cleveland futures. But I think the best play here, Joe, is the over at 206.5. Now, there is a historic trend for game seven unders with trends. I say the best way to play trends is to build a time machine, go back in time, and then get in front of it before the trend ever started, right? It's 18-6 in its last 24. Okay, hop in the DeLorean, go back 24 games, and then play it for the next 24. What we really need to ask ourselves is, does the trend still have life in the market, or has the market adjusted and corrected to the history that shows it to have been a good bet in the past? And here, throughout the series, the average total has been 212.5. So we are seeing about a 6-7 point correction here on game seven towards the under. In round one, there were three game sevens. There was a Toronto Raptors and Cavaliers. There was a Pistons and a Magic. So both of these teams, Cavs and Pistons, no stranger to a game seven even this season. And of course, Celtics and 76ers went seven as well. The average price for those totals had dropped 8 points, and they all went over in round one. So I'm a firm believer that the game seven under trend is dead and perhaps overcorrected, where we should now be looking to be playing it over. This line has gone as low as 205.5, and it's being steadily kicked back in market towards the over. So I'm a strong believer also, Joe, that we need to evaluate how this line is moving, not how history projects these lines to be important and trend based. So this line is moving towards the over. And I think a lot of the coaches and roster decisions are a big reason for that. The Cleveland Cavaliers are playing Donovan Mitchell, James Harden, with Dennis Schroeder. They went away from Jalen Tyson. They're playing Sam Merrill. They're not playing Keon Ellis. So their lineup decisions are way more guard heavy. And of course, Detroit is doing the same thing on the opposite end. They're going to Paul Reed instead of Isaiah Stewart, who's an elite rim protector. Paul Reed, better offensive, worse defensive. They went with Marcus Sasser. They're starting Danish Jenkins in the starting lineup in Duncan Robinson's spot. Danish Jenkins is a speed demon. He's a pace pusher. So a lot of these roster decisions lead to overs. And I think this is an over spot. It's already been too far corrected. And the market for this game is starting to tick towards the over. I wouldn't be surprised if this closes at like 208 and we see a big move tomorrow on game day when the limits pop. So I would get in front of that now and play the over 206.5.
0: Mike, I love the analysis right there, man. I think it's spot on too. You know, the market overcorrecting, kind of going with trends of the past. You said it. I could not agree more. Sticking with that theme of the over here, there is a prop that I'm really heavily intrigued by. And when it comes to basketball, I'm more of a sides guy, not huge in the prop market. But, you know, past trends would indicate under. I think Cade Cunningham over on his points total is a good look in this one. So much so where it's sitting at 26.5. I'm looking at 30 plus at a plus $1.50 price. Any interest there from you or any other overs in the prop market in this one?
1: So I know specifically with the game six Cade Cunningham over prop, the steam started towards the over at 26.5 at Circa, which is a renowned sharp book and obviously partner with VSiN. And then some very sharp offshores and prediction markets were the first to move it towards the over. So if we're looking at which books move on sharp action and then which books follow, and we call that moving on air, where they might not take the action, but they're trying to move the line before the action comes in. It was a clear over 26.5. I can only imagine going back to that if we're playing the game total over. Historically, game sevens are a spot where the props might deflate a little bit. But in reality, yes, the pace might go down and you might get less possessions total, but the starters and the star players are actually going to play equal number of possessions within the game because their minutes are going to go up. So it's a good buy the dip situation where, hey, James Harden, Cade Cunningham, Donovan Mitchell, this total could be 213.5, but they're going to get three more minutes in a game seven, and they're going to play equal number of possessions as they did for a game two situation. So I actually do like going towards the Cade over. I was bullish enough on James Harden to take the double-double at plus 600, thinking that his usage is just still going to be sky high, and James Harden might play 43 minutes in this game. So I don't care if it comes from rebounds, assists. Unfortunately, turnovers doesn't count for a double-double with James Harden.
0: I was just going to say that.
1: Plus 600 long shot on James Harden double-double. I like his over 4.5 rebounds as well.
0: That's incredible. I was just going to say, does 10 turnovers get you there for Harden on that 6-1? Let's shake it over from the Eastern Conference to the Western Conference. Thunder, Spurs, that series tips off Monday night with OKC laying 6.5 in game one. They're minus 260 on the series. San Antonio plus 210. Those odds at DraftKings might vary a little. Of course, always shop around. What do you like on the series here, Thunder, Spurs?
1: So when the game one and series prices came out, I was very on market. I do a bit of modeling. I do power rankings. I do market ratings. I merge them all together with the formula, and I originate my own numbers for the NBA and the WNBA. And I had this line as Thunder minus 6.7, and I had the DVIGged series price at minus 268. So being here at 6.5 with VIG and 260 on a series price, there's really no edge in either of those markets. What I did do was then further break down the exactas. What is the chance if there is a 68% chance that the Thunder win the series? What is the exact chances given their line for game one, given what we expect for a home court advantage shift? And the one spot where I did find value was Thunder 4-1, Thunder exacta to win in five games, anything above plus 320. So I did play a plus 330. I know on the betting exchanges, you can get a plus 330. You can get even higher than that. So anything above 320 for the Thunder to win 4-1, I think is a obvious plus EV spot. I calculated the plus 330 as a 2.4% EV.
0: Wow. So I'm curious. I mean, Thunder in five here against the Spurs team that, look, I know the regular season doesn't always carry over, but Spurs team that held their own, had success against them in the regular season, a team that I think matches up great, whether it's size, whether it's depth. I was looking at this, and I'm curious your thought on this play on the series. OKC, it's a pick, a minus 110 in either direction for the Thunder minus 1.5 or the Spurs plus 1.5. And I was looking at San Antonio plus 1.5. Would you be more inclined to go opposite me and go Thunder -1.5?
1: Yeah, I'd be more inclined Thunder -1.5. That was one of the spots that I looked as well, Joe. I had, you know, a minus 110 correlates to a 52.38% break-even rate. That's one of, like, the most standard conversions in sports betting to know that if you're playing into minus 110, you got to hit 52.4% to be profitable. With my numbers, it was 52.7% chance of happening. So, like, incredibly small value towards a minus 110, not even worth playing at that point. You should find better spots with higher edges to put your money in, especially on a series bet that's going to tie it up. But if I were to wait that market, I'd come in a tiny, tiny bit of value on OKC on the -1.5, -110, and then a little bit of negative value on the Spurs side of that equation. So no bet for me there. It was really just the 4-1 spot. And I would say the regular season does not hold much weight for me. We've heard that Jalen Williams is healthy. It's not really aggregated yet, but he said it on his own YouTube channel. So I thought that was pretty interesting, the news that we could kind of front that J-Dub is going to be back for the Thunder. And there are so many other situations. Everyone wants to point to the Spurs winning in the NBA Cup playoffs and then beating them like three times in short order in December, right? That's like Christmas time. It's just so long ago for me, it doesn't really matter. The 76ers and the Knicks were 2-2 throughout the regular season, and then the Knicks swept them. The Minnesota Timberwolves and the Spurs were 2-2 in the regular season, and then the San Antonio just absolutely wipes the floor with them in the games that they win. So we use situational examples to how we want to describe it for ourselves, but the Thunder should carry weight in this series.
0: Michael, if you can, in 20 seconds or less, I know you've got a WNBA play for Sunday. I'd love to have you give that out before we head to break.
1: Yeah, I love the WNBA. Might be 10% edges, but only 10% of the liquidity. So you got to take your spots where you can. And it is a Sparks tempo over 175 consensus in market. The tempo are without their starting center, Temi Fagbentley, and they're starting Conde in her spot. That is like switching from Mitchell Robinson to Karl Anthony Towns. It is a heavy line movement towards the over. And so this, the tempo are going to be shooting and the Sparks are going to be running pace and dominating inside with Neka Ogumuke, De'Erica Hamby, and Cameron Brink. So clear, clear over spot for the tempo and Sparks.
0: Follow him on Twitter at Fiddles Picks. He's Michael Fiddle. I'm Joe Cirillo, and more Live Bet Saturday is up next.
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8: 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The name says it all. Live Bet Saturday rolls on with me, Joe Serrallo, taking you through your Saturday night on the East Coast, or if you're on the left coast like me, just your Saturday evening. I mean, we're just getting started, right? It's early, 7:30 p.m. We've got a whole world out there to explore when we hop off air in 30 short minutes. We just went final in Queens. The Mets pull it off 6-3 over the Yankees. The Padres held on for their 7-4 victory up in Seattle. So we've got just two games left for live action in Major League Baseball. It's 1-0 Dodgers in the fourth down there in that pitcher's duel. I mean, hey, I don't want to jinx it, but if things hold, my father came on, gave out that under 8.5 between Robleski and the Dodgers and Suriano and the Angels. And so far, that pitching duel coming to fruition down the 5 in Anaheim. Giants 3, A's nothing up there in Sacktown. Severino's home struggles continue. 4 innings, 6 hits. Does have 5 strikeouts, but 3 earned runs allowed to the A's. I mean, the days are numbered, I guess, of saying this, but crosstown rival, the San Francisco Giants. On the ice, another one called DJ Khaled. The Buffalo Sabres have another one. 6-3 Buffalo. 10 minutes to go. 3-goal lead. I think we can say that there will be a game 7. And I think we can say that the Sabres plus $1.55 in addition to that over 6 is going to cash. What a month it's been for me betting hockey. Not a ton, right? Like maybe like 8-9 plays, but just picking spots and gripping and ripping and hitting them all. It's been a blast playing the ice. Something that I don't do a whole lot of in the regular season, but this postseason has been pretty lucrative. I can't just tell you how lucrative things are going and not give out some bets for Sunday, though. So while we're here, why don't we dive in? It is time for the VSiN Daily Morning Bets. We've got a lot of good baseball on the docket Sunday. How about this pitching matchup? I mean, Philadelphia, Pittsburgh, Zach Wheeler, Paul Skeens. Don't look now. The Philadelphia Phillies have won 14 of their last 18 games since making the managerial change, bringing in Donnie Baseball, Don Mattingly at the helm. The Phillies are 14-4. And we're getting Cy Young caliber on Cy Young caliber starting pitchers here. Zach Wheeler, Paul Skeens, plus money to the Phillies to me is the only way to go in this one. I love Paul Skeens. There's zero disrespect. I mean, the guy just had like 7 no-hit innings under his belt, right? Skeens has, it's been a little weird. It's like he doesn't allow a base runner or he kind of gets shelled. And like the Mets and Cardinals have knocked him around a bit. And then he's got numerous other outings where he's gone 7-8 innings and allowed, you know, 2 or 3 base runners in those 7 or 8 innings. His whip is phenomenal, but the Phillies are really hot right now. And the Phillies have a pitcher where if Skeens allows just 1 or 2 runs, that might be enough with Zach Wheeler on the bump. There's no disputing, I believe, that the Phillies have the superior lineup here. You can get this as high as plus 130 on the prediction markets. So I'm going to go Phillies money line at plus $1.30. I've got a system play in our nation's capital. What's the system? Fade Miles Michaelis. Orioles got shellacked Saturday, 13-3, I believe the final there. Now you can get them minus 115. Look, the over might also be in play here, but it's a flat 10. I mean, you know, warm spring, you know, summer around the corner day in DC. The ball does fly, I will say, in the warmer months there. But I'm going to go, instead of playing the over on that high number, I'm going to go Baltimore money line minus 115. It's just death taxes and fading Miles Michaelis for myself. Other MLB spots here, you know, the Cubs, I'd like a little bit of a better price, but I think it's a bounce back spot potentially for Chicago. Probably not enough to earn a best bet status for me there, but Colin Ray out there opposite Eric Fetty. Fetty went to Korea, came back, looked good. This year, not so much. But I do kind of, I like those Sunday bounce back spots a bit. So intrigue there, but probably going to be a stay away. If you want to play the Cubs, I think it's Cubs or pass. I will say there is intrigue with me for the Angels at plus money. I believe you can like look at plus 130 Angels Dodgers, Grayson Rodriguez, who they sent Taylor Ward to Baltimore for, young righty with a whole lot of promise and potential, going opposite Roky Sasaki. I mean, you can get this at plus 135. Sasaki's been a dud this year. So might not be enough to get an official play out of me. But two teams I'm looking at, Cubs at the White Sox is a lean. Angels at plus $1.35, another lean against the Dodgers in that freeway series. Sunday night baseball will be a play for me. Now, I will say, as we're doing this segment, and obviously it's going to be up in podcast form, make sure to type VSIN wherever you get your podcasts to get all of our podcasts. I don't see this prop that I'm looking for, but Mariners Padres, I like Seattle to win. Another bounce back spot on a Sunday. Problem is, you're looking at a price in the minus 140s. If you go, and this is usually, you know, exclusive to a few books. I know DraftKings is the first one to have it. I don't know who else has it right now, but DraftKings certainly will. Mariners to not bat in the bottom of the ninth. You're going to get much closer to an even, maybe even plus money play than you will laying 40 something cents on the Mariners money line. So as we're recording it, this game is about 21 hours out. Not all markets are available. But George Kirby on the bump at home against a very, I would consider him unstable, inconsistent Lucas Giolito is going to make me go Mariners to not bat in the bottom of the ninth against San Diego, as that rivalry series, and ultimately, since it's Sunday night baseball, rivalry weekend will conclude on that note. NBA, I'm going to give out two plays in the NBA, one for game seven and then one as a series play. The Detroit Pistons, -4.5, even money, game seven. I saw just no life from Cleveland game six. I saw nothing from that Cavs team that could potentially make me even consider taking them plus the points or money line. You've got a better chance of me laying 9.5 with Detroit at 2-1 than taking Cleveland money line at plus $1.65, $1.70. So I love the Pistons. Momentum is all in their favor. Game five, they had their foot on the Cavaliers' throats in game five and just forgot to apply any pressure. So this series could be over already. I think it will be over as the Pistons, I mean, you got the Knicks going into the Eastern Conference Finals, winners of seven straight, playing 10 games total. Detroit is going to be in there with 14 games under their belt if they win, of course. But either way, couple of seven game sets just pending that victory, which I think is coming and I think is worth laying the 4.5 at home to Cleveland. Speaking of the Cavaliers showing no semblance of life or anything positive, I think Cade Cunningham's going to take over. Now, you know, 10 games against Cleveland this year, Cade has only eclipsed 30 points once in those 10 games. But trends, as our great guest on Live Bet Saturday, Michael Fiddle, so astutely pointed out, are really only applicable in the past. And as I look ahead to game seven here, I think Cunningham, much like he did in some do or die spots at home against the Magic, is going to go off. I'm going Cade 30 plus points plus $1.50. This is for a young kid, a young cat, in early on in his career, legacy defining moment, I believe, for him. Can he propel his team, who got the one seed and then was down 3-1 to the eight seed, Can he propel them to an Eastern Conference Finals where they would have home court advantage over the juggernaut that is the New York Knicks? If he's going to do so, I think he's going to show out in a big way in the box score. Give me 30 plus points plus $1.50. A little more aggressive than just going over 26 and a half, laying the 15 cents of juice. And my last play for the NBA, it's a series play. It's OKC, San Antonio. I'm going to take the Thunder plus a game and a half on the series. You know, regular seasons don't matter when it comes to the playoffs. I'm the first one to ever say it. I'm the first one to always say it. But I do think this matchup is a good one for San Antonio. They have the size to match up with OKC. They have the depth to match up with OKC. That was the biggest thing I thought with San Antonio, was their depth this year really impressed me. They also have the youth to match up with OKC. Both of these teams, their stars are on the young side. I'm going Spurs plus a game and a half on the series. So they can either win it or lose it in seven at minus 110. And that'll do it for the VSiN Daily Morning Bets. Up next, you don't want to miss it. If you want action for Sunday's MLB slate, you're going to get action for Sunday's MLB slate. Greg Peterson is joining the program. It's Live Bet Saturday with me, Joe Serallo. Don't go anywhere.
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8: Live Bet Saturday rolls on as we get ready to wrap it up here. And you know we like to end things on a high note here at VSiN. So why not preview a full Sunday MLB betting slate with our resident college hoops and Major League Baseball expert, Greg Peterson. He even put on a tie for you folks on a Saturday night. I mean, I'm wearing a t-shirt. You're wearing a tie. What's wrong with this picture, Greg? Thanks for hopping on, man.
9: Always appreciate it. And you always have to wear your best for the best. Only for you, Joe. I appreciate you, my friend. Thank you.
8: Well, I did wear my best t-shirt. Greg, yes. Let's get into this Sunday slate. Subway Series rubber match. Freddy Peralta on the bump for the Mets. We're looking at practically a pick 'em. Is there any strong lean in either direction here for you?
9: And it's looking like Elmer Rodriguez is going to get the start for the Yankees. And I do like the under. We saw the Mets be able to generate some offense on Saturday, but let's call it what it is. It's a Mets team that's been in the bottom six of the big leagues in terms of run creation. If you throw out A.J. Ewing, who's had less than 60 at-bats at the big league level, only Juan Soto is hitting above 250 for the Mets. And even if Rodriguez gets knocked out of the start early, this is going to be his third career start. Had a walks issue in his first two starts, 8 walks in 8 2/3 innings. Got a Yankees team that's been a top 10 team in terms of bullpen ERA. And the Mets have actually been solid with their bullpen. Like, we saw it on display on Saturday because a lot of these David Peterson appearances, they become sort of just a wholesale approach for the Mets. Like, these guys like Oscar Brisbane, Austin Warren, they've been able to do a solid job in terms of holding down the fort, but you just aren't getting a lot of offense there. So seeing this total between 8 to 8.5, like the under with the Yankees, I'm seeing that -105, -110 on a pick 'em. Wouldn't want to go much past that, but do like the Yankees to get the job done here on the money line.
8: Greg, I have a feeling we're going to go through the NL East pretty heavy here. Philly, Pittsburgh, you're getting Zach Wheeler plus money. It's a rare thing, but it's because he's going up against Paul Skeens. The total is a flat 7. Do you have to go plus money when you get Wheeler on the bump at such a price and the Phillies are just rip-roaring hot, 14-4 in their last 18? Do you back Skeens? What are you looking at?
9: There's very rare circumstances where I'm going to turn down plus money on Zach Wheeler. That's because Paul Skeens is on like a legendary run right now. 0 earned runs allowed in 4 out of his last 5 starts. And that's a big reason why I like the under. If you feel skittish about backing the Pirates at like -130, -135 on the money line, I just don't know which of these pitchers gives up more than like 2 earned runs in this start. Like, Zach Wheeler is coming off the injury list, has looked like his old self. Maybe the swing and miss stuff is down a little bit at about 8 strikeouts per 9 innings, but 2.55 ERA, he doesn't hurt himself, keeps the ball in the yard, not giving up a lot of walks. We are starting to see a little bit of regression with that Pirates lineup as well. They entered in the series a top 3 team in terms of run creation at home. Thought that that was going to be falling down a little bit. And for the Philadelphia Phillies, you can't have much more of a rest and bullpen without having an off day than you got right now, because Christopher Sanchez had a complete game on Saturday. So that helps you out with the likes of Yoan Duran or Ryan Kerkering coming out of the bullpen as well. So even though 7's a low total, I think that's very much worth it here in this spot. Plus, you're getting the under right around about -105, even money. So like the under here, and if I'm looking to play the side, I just can't go against Paul Skeens right now. I do like the Pirates on the money line.
8: Greg, I promised we were going to stick in that NL East. The Washington Nationals are hosting the Baltimore Orioles. Miles Michaelis, for me, is an auto fade in some capacity, whether it's a game total, a team total, or just taking the other side. I'm leaning towards the other side here. I saw in the prediction market you can get Baltimore around -115, -120 on the money line. Is that a price you would go for as opposed to, you know, the 30 cents that the traditional books are making you lay? What's your read here, Orioles Nationals?
9: I'm actually going to take the plus money here with the Washington Nationals. And you look at the overall numbers of Miles Michaelis, and they're a train wreck. He's got a 70 ERA. He's given up over 2 home runs per 9 innings. He's not getting any strikeouts whatsoever. He's given up 300 runs or fewer in each out of his last seven starts. Like, he's got one start where he gave up, I think it was 10 or 11 runs that have completely thrown off his numbers. And I'm not saying Miles Michaelis is good here in any capacity. Heck, I don't even think he's decent. But also with Brandon Young on the flip side, it's really hard to be able to back him. And you're getting the better offense with the Washington Nationals. Like, this Nationals team, when it's all said and done, they're either going to be number one or number two in the big leagues in terms of run creation. Very silently, they've been able to play 500 baseball because you've got C.J. Abrams, James Wood, both combining for over 20 home runs, both give you over a 370 on base. So I am going to be looking at the Washington Nationals because it feels like they know exactly how to get enough out of Miles Michaelis to give them an okay start, and then they just get him out of the game before he can get absolutely destroyed. So good on the Nationals for figuring out how to be able to utilize him in just the right capacity. Could also see Brad Lourdes give you some good long innings, and he's been pretty solid out of the bullpen for the Nationals as well.
8: Greg, if we haven't gotten to it yet, what is your favorite play for Sunday's MLB slate? What's the game where you see the biggest disparity between your numbers and what the books are projecting?
9: I'm thinking that we're going to get a lot of value here on the Atlanta Braves. Unfortunately, a lot of places have this off the board, but I feel like the Braves should be like a minus 170, minus 180 favorite if you do indeed get Brian Bayo going against the Boston Red Sox. Because for the Braves, I do think that they're going to be able to bounce back here. The initial opener I saw was like a minus 150, minus 155. You're even able to get a run line at like a plus 125, plus 130. I'd be looking there just because I've been noticing it with the Atlanta Braves. They just do such a great job on offense. And after they have a slow day like they had on Saturday, and I really think Peyton Tolley is the real deal, went out there and he shoved once again for the Boston Red Sox. They typically have a great way of being able to bounce back. Braves have been towards the top of the big leagues in terms of bullpen ERA as well. So I think that there's going to be a nice angle there. And then if you're looking for something very early, I do like that over in the Marlins versus Rays game. Right now, a lot of places have a 7. Even if only you're getting a 7.5, I do like that over because Eury Pérez, throughout his career, his ERA doubles on the road versus at home. This season, over a 6 ERA with more than 1.8 home runs per 9 innings allowed away from him. And Drew Rasmussen himself is giving up about 1.5 home runs per 9 innings. So I feel like even though neither of these teams are necessarily just absolutely bombing the ball in terms of home runs, and as we know, the drop, it does suppress offense a little bit, like that total of 7 to the over.
8: Yeah, and you look at the Rays, they're a tough team to strike out. Pérez relies so heavily on striking guys out that if they're peppering the ball, putting it in play, it could be a rough one for him, even though that was the worst beat ever this morning or this afternoon, depending on where you were on the under between Alcantara and the Marlins and Nick Martinez and the Rays. 1-1 after 8 innings, and it lands 10-5 in 10 innings. How about out west by me in SoCal? Dodgers, Angels, this Saturday night game is not finished yet. But on Sunday, we're going to have Roky Sasaki for the Dodgers, who's been a train wreck this year, opposite Grayson Rodriguez making his debut for the Angels, who they got from Baltimore in the offseason. Rodriguez has struggled to stay healthy, but he's got pretty dynamic stuff. Plus 135 I'm seeing for the Angels. Is that a price worth biting?
9: I would if I knew a little bit more about what we would get out of Grayson Rodriguez. Like peak Grayson Rodriguez that we saw 2 to 3 years ago. Absolutely. But he hasn't made a start at the big league level since 2024. So I want to be treading a little bit lightly there because typically when these guys are making their first start out after a year plus on, shall we say, hiatus, out due to injury, what have you, typically, it doesn't necessarily go well for them. You might not get a ton of length. And even if Grayson Rodriguez goes out there and gives you like 5 or 6 good innings, this LA Angels bullpen is just absolutely terrible. Like, they just have not been able to find good arms whatsoever. So I do think that with the Dodgers, especially with them being much better on offense away from home rather than at home, they're averaging more than 1.5 runs per game more away from Dodger Stadium rather than at home. I do think that what I'm going to be really looking at is that total to the over. Because you mentioned with Roky Sasaki, man, he's posting up an over 5.5 ERA. The fielding independent is above 6. He's given up 4.3 walks, 2+ home runs per 9 innings. He was good in the bullpen during the postseason last year. I'm questioning why the Dodgers are leaving him in the rotation. Maybe it's because they were hoping that Blake Snell would be able to take his spot, and now he's back on the injury list. But I do think that you get plenty of runs here. So I'm looking at the over.
8: Yeah, you pay a guy that much money, you want to get some innings out of him for sure. Padres, Mariners, Sunday Night Baseball. We're seeing this one already move in Seattle's favor pretty early. Giolito, another cat making his season debut. George Kirby going for the Mariners. I'm looking at a different angle, like Seattle to not bat in the bottom of the 9th inning, get closer to even, maybe even plus money. When that number comes out, it's not available yet.
9: But laying, 55 cents money line seems hefty. What are your thoughts here, Mariners, Padres?
7: I'm looking much more at the run line myself, being able to get plus money on this as well, because I just don't trust in Lucas Giolito. Even though he had a little bit of a renaissance here last year with the Boston Red Sox, hasn't necessarily looked sharp in his minor league outings here for the Padres. Additionally, he's not getting as many strikeouts as he used to. Last year, he was down below 8 strikeouts per 9 innings for the first time since pre-COVID. He wasn't getting a lot of strikeouts in his minor league rehab appearances. Now, the Padres back him up with a really good bullpen, but they had to burn through quite a bit of that bullpen in the back half of the game here on Saturday as well. So I do think that for the Padres, going to be a little bit of a rough go of it there. And for the Padres, they just haven't generated any offense whatsoever. Fernando Tatis Jr. still being stuck on 0 home runs, I think it's ridiculous. So with the Mariners, I'm with you. I like them, and I don't want to be laying like a minus 150, minus 155 money line. So I'm going to be looking at that plus money run line.
9: Greg, as always, man, great stuff. I appreciate the time. Thanks so much for hopping on.
7: Always fun, Joe. Thank you so much.
9: Folks, I told you I was expecting an offensive onslaught in Montreal between the Sabres and the Canadiens. We got an onslaught. 8-3 Sabres, 2 minutes to go. Yeah, I'm chalking that one up as a winner. That'll do it for Live Bet Saturday. I'll be back at noon Pacific time tomorrow alongside Femi Abebefe for Live Bet Sunday. I'm Joe Serralo. Enjoy your Saturday night.
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4: Easy for me to say. 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No truth to the rumors that Monty Bolaños is single-handedly taking over the Fox Sports Radio YouTube page. It's just been a lot of filling work. Okay? You know, Sugats has been, cough, cough, there. I saw a picture of Steve Covino in Japan. The time change makes it hard to do the show, right?
18: So Monty
4: admirably been filling in alongside Dan Byers throughout the week. So it's a lot of her up there, but, you know, so get up there and go check it out.
19: Yeah, great job.
18: Thanks, Dan.
19: Great job.
4: On Airbnb. And we have a second. And most of the time, Sam is there as well.
18: It's true. Sam was a part of all the shows. Yeah.
20: Me and Monty have been doing shows together for like 2 weeks now. Two weeks straight. It's been great.
18: We wore our Caitlin Clark Iowa shirts together last Friday.
4: I saw that. Ian, who do you think it's been rougher for the last weeks? Monty or Iowa Sam, as they've had to work together?
21: I don't know. That's pretty tough for Sam. Monty's a tough hang.
4: I mean,
20: I had a bad day, but it was like everyone piling on me. This was like a week from last Thursday, and we had just done Stugatz, and then like I told them in the changeover from the show, I was like, thank goodness we're turning the page to you guys. I'm a little stressed out. And then for the rest of the show, Monty and Dan and Jason were like, Sam's stressed out. They kept saying it. It just made my attitude continue to go downhill. So. But otherwise, it's been fun.
4: I do have to say, I had to shout out Sam, though. Because what is it, Wednesday? I'm scheduled to do the update. It's 57. I'm on in 3 minutes. Realize I left my headphones in the car.
18: Nice.
4: I opened the door to the update studio. I just yelled, headphones! Headphones! Then I closed the door. So I figured I'm going to have to, you know, they say, like, you know, you raw dog the flight.
18: Yeah. I'm sure you got through it, right?
4: No.
18: Did you time it well?
4: I'll say this. 90 seconds later, with the softest knock ever at the update, on the update door, who is it but Sam?
18: Aww.
4: With some headphones.
18: Good Sam.
22: Hey, Mom! The meatloaf!
18: Bring it!
4: That pretty much was exactly how I yelled it, and Sam came through. He came through with the softest knock ever. And said, did you say you need some headphones? Yes! Right now, in fact.
22: Run!
4: All right, so. The Cavaliers had a chance to close this Pistons team out in six. They are now the second team with an opportunity to close the Pistons out. And those teams are now 0-2. The Magic had three chances. Cavs would won this most recent time. And I'm here to tell you, I think they blew it.
18: Okay.
4: And when I look at this series, I understand all of the platitudes you'll have to say about Detroit. They don't have good enough offense. Tobias Harris, if he's not scoring 20 points,
18: he's not there.
4: The spacing is Asar Thompson actually sometimes feels like he scores for the other team on offense, right? Like, you know, it's very hard to play. There's no spacing. Kay Cunningham dribbles the ball off his shoelace. I get it all. But this also was a tying of a playoff record by Donovan Mitchell to get one of these wins.
18: Mm-hmm.
4: And it took Evan Mobley having a moment that I think the GM of the Cavaliers was like, really, dude? Now, after all this time, after all this money, now you show up. All right, thanks. But it's like, you know, Evan Mobley had that moment and came from behind, which completely masked a bad down the stretch James Harden game. I know he had 30 in game six.
18: I agree. I don't think it was good. Yes, I'm with you.
4: The last 5 minutes of that 30 was ugly.
18: Yep.
4: Okay, especially some of the flops.
18: Mm-hmm.
4: I think that Detroit has shown through this series, and again, individual game-by-game basis, Cleveland's going to get some. They have really good offensive players when everything is clicking. Detroit, to me, just seems head and shoulders better than this team. The same way that Minnesota, or the same way that San Antonio was head and shoulders better than Minnesota is. And on a game-by-game basis, you might have shot if Donovan Mitchell goes for 39 in the second half, or if Evan Mobley has 7 points in 90 seconds in the fourth quarter to force overtime in a game where the spacing for the Pistons, Duncan Robinson, doesn't play. But as long as they have a semblance of spacing on the floor, I just think the Pistons are going to win this game. The story is going to be Donovan Mitchell, James Harden, yet again, can't get through the second round.
18: I do not think that the Pistons are head and shoulders better than the Cavaliers. I don't see it like that. I think the Pistons are really good, and I think Cade Cunningham is probably the best player on that court. But I said this before, I think he does too much. And the fact that the Pistons had to go to overtime, was that game five?
4: Game six was overtime.
18: Six was overtime. They were up 9 points with like 3 minutes to go.
4: And
18: they let it slip. So I think that Detroit has had a lot of games, a lot of moments where the flaws are there. And of course, if Tobias Harris isn't making shots, if Jalen Duren isn't doing anything, it obviously doesn't open up the situation for Cade Cunningham. And that's the case with all the teams, with all the teams. How are the supporting cast going to support your main player or your main two players? That is what it's going to come down to. So how is Cade going to get the support?
4: Game five was overtime.
18: Okay, whatever. We got there. It's a scenic route. The point was that they blew it. They blew it recently. We've seen it happen. But it's going to come down to who is going to get the most support. Is it going to be Cade Cunningham from his teammates, or is it going to be Donovan Mitchell and James Harden from their teammates? Or you can say Donovan Mitchell and James Harden. Is James Harden going to come out and play? I don't know. He had 8 turnovers in game six. That is not going to work in game seven on the road in Detroit, where James Harden does not play well, not just in game sevens, but on the road when it gets late in the series. That's typically, it starts with game five and you just don't even really know what you're going to get for those last couple of games. But I think Cade does too much. I think so much is required of him, offensive, defensively. He has to have a almost near perfect game, where we've seen the Pistons lose where he has a near perfect game. And then you have a game where you see the Cavaliers win because everything works, or they win because at least one person made it work. The Cavs, to me, have a little bit more of a balance when it comes to their offense compared to the Pistons. So that's why I don't think Detroit is that much better. If they're probably better, but not by a lot. Now, obviously, it's game seven. So logic,
4: who wins tomorrow?
18: Right. Logic goes out the door typically with game seven, but it is in Detroit. And I think Cade Cunningham has to do too much. I really am leaning towards the Cavaliers pulling this upset off, which would be crazy to think. But I don't trust Cleveland either. I really don't, but I just think they're a little bit more balanced. If James Harden is not playing well, Donovan Mitchell can take over. If Cade Cunningham is not playing well, he has to figure it out.
4: I don't think Cade, save the two games, 3 and 4 of this series, I don't think he's played poorly. He does have some really bad turnovers, and turnovers that are real. End of game six, that overtime, end of game five, rather, the game that went to overtime. That was a terrible turnover that he had. Max Strus ripping him in the backcourt. Why? I mean,
18: where that's Donovan how scored up, 5 points in 10 seconds, that one?
4: A big part of the reason why is because the ball never passed the free throw line.
18: Right.
4: You know, because Strus ripped him, stole the ball, saved it, kicked it to Mitchell. He hit his second three of the night or something like that. Mm-hmm. But that's what I'm saying. It's like, I'm looking at Donovan Mitchell, I'm looking at James Harden, I'm like, these are the guys that I'm supposed to be worried about. The consistency is not there for me. I think the Pistons can win this game as long as, and I think You got, is that game six you got right there? How many minutes did Marcus Sasser play for the Pistons off the bench?
18: Nine. I'm lying. 18. That's how many points
4: I think
18: he had.
4: They found something
18: in
4: there.
18: Him? Okay.
4: Because that's so much of the postseason is who can I play? And it's the NBA. So, like, there's not guys on the bench that can't hoop, right? Like, everybody can hoop. It's a lot of it's about matchups. Like Terrence Shannon Jr. for Minnesota couldn't get off the bench after he got back from injury. All of a sudden, Dante DiVincenzo.

0: numbers. You got his numbers right in front of in front of you. But just in terms of his assertiveness to the basket, put the ball on the floor a few times, looked like he wasn't afraid to go to the free throw line. That's what I think was just missing from his game. One of the things that was missing from his game. And if he can get that back, that gives me a cause for maybe he doesn't have to go all, Cade doesn't have to carry the whole thing by himself.
1: I can jump on that ship with you. Jalen Duren, 27 minutes, 15 points and 11 rebounds. I feel like the Cavs' interior defense is a hole in their game plan. And if Jalen Duren can get in there and cause a little bit of disruption, that I think can help Pistons so much. The interior defense in Cleveland, I think, is the way to go and win that game.
0: Well, because Cleveland, people say they got two bigs. What they really got is two talls.
1: Yeah, I'm with you.
0: Uh-huh. They got two talls.
1: Yeah.
0: Jared Allen is a tall.
1: Is a tall.
0: Evan Mobley is a tall.
1: Is a tall.
0: You know what I'm saying? Like, Chet Holmgren is a tall.
1: Correct.
0: Jalen Duren is a big.
1: I would say Ausar Thompson is a big.
0: Well, he sure shoots threes like one.
1: Yeah.
0: I tell you, I've been getting this text a lot. I'll go behind the curtain here.
1: Dale.
0: Jason McIntyre and I work together every day, and he's picked against the Pistons every step of the way. And I have picked the Pistons every step of the way from the All-Star break, mind you. So, like, we've been at this for a while.
1: Oh, man, I regret my decision saying the Cavs because he's just taking the Cavs.
0: Be careful who you agree with.
1: Exactly.
0: And he has texted me at every point of dire need for the Pistons and said, how do you fix the Pistons? Said, first of all, I think they're going to win this game. But secondly, there's a very easy fix for the Detroit Pistons. Ausar Thompson, make a basket challenge.
1: Yeah.
0: Just shoot the ball and put it in the basket more than you miss.
1: Mm-hmm.
0: A little mid-range. A little bit of mid-range in my life would be lovely for Ausar Thompson. Yeah. I don't even need the long range.
1: No, no.
0: Just a little bit of mid-range.
1: Yeah. And it seems like it's there. Like, I like him. I like his play. I feel like there's untapped potential there when it comes to his offensive game.
0: He's the second best He's the second best defender in the postseason by metrics and just by watching. Because part of the reason,
1: I'm
0: watching Victor Wembanyama have people who are 6'5" and up be like, I don't think I want to go try to lay the ball up. I'm gonna turn around and go the other way. I'm watching James Harden, who I know, every so often it looks like the Monstars just sapped his talent. But I'm watching Ausar Thompson just erase a first ballot Hall of Famer. I'm watching Ausar Thompson erase, say, for one half, Donovan Mitchell, who is a known, while he can't get to the second, hasn't gone to the conference finals, it's not for lack of scoring.
1: Right, so he's a bucket getter.
0: It ain't for lack of scoring. I'm watching, it's just erasure. And it's just like, dude, I saw Channing Frye say this. If he was a cornerback, he'd be Hall of Fame. Only problem is he got to catch passes. Speaking of, the NFL released its schedule. Well, all 32 teams did their little slick videos. Or 31 teams and the Cardinals did slick videos. The Cardinals did something apparently everybody hated. But it has us wondering, could last year's Wonder Kids be falling out of favor? Get to it next. Martin Weiss, Monsi Belongos, Fox Sports Radio.
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0: 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Follow us on Twitter and tweet the show. I'm at Martin Weiss. Monsi's at Monsi Bolaños.
1: That's right.
0: Here for about another half hour, keeping the season warm for Aaron Torres and Jason Martin. I saw AT walk in here a minute ago. I know he's in the back getting his notes together. Prepared to take you the rest of the way on this Saturday night.
1: Mm-hmm.
0: So, Monsi, you know what? Ian told me I had to tell you this off the air, and I didn't do it. I don't like NFL schedule release. I don't like it.
1: You don't like the schedule that was released, or
0: No. The concept of the NFL schedule
1: release.
0: Okay,
1: gotcha. Okay.
0: I think that it hit one time when they did that, like, walking in Nashville thing with the Tennessee Titans.
1: Which they kind of did again this year.
0: I mean, because...
1: And it was funny. It was funny.
0: You know what, Monsi? I have to take your word for it.
1: You didn't see it.
0: And not only did I not see it, there are certain things that I go out of my way to avoid.
1: Yeah.
0: This is one of them. Because also, I find that the schedule release does very little for me in terms of who's going to play who when.
1: Mm-hmm.
0: And that's primarily what I use the schedule for. So, like, I'm not watching 8 minutes of Halo to see who the week 9 opponent is, dude. I'm definitely not. You know what? I take that back. I watched about 45 seconds of the Cardinals because they said it was so bad that it had to be seen. And it just reinforced my feeling of, because I saw about 10 seconds of the Chargers one.
1: Yeah.
0: And Chargers is the best ever and the Cardinals is the worst. And I was like, dude, this feels like 87 to 84 in terms of degrees. Like, I don't know. It doesn't feel that much different.
1: I don't need it. Some of them are fun, but most of them are not. And I think that's what people need to realize. Like, not every team needs to do this, especially if it's going to suck. I'm so with you. I didn't see Arizona's. Chargers, I don't play Halo. That's my team.
0: They've been blamed.
1: And I was like,
0: The Cardinals have been accused of using AI.
1: Okay, good, okay. AI, okay, I'm not even bothered by that. Then it's disappointing that it sucked and that they used AI. Maybe stop using AI and get creative with real people. But the Chargers, that's my team. I don't play Halo, so for me it was very underwhelming and I don't even think I got through it. And then I went back to it to see what they did against the Patriots. And then I was like, okay, that's not okay. I'm moving on. I was not into it. There are some that were funny. One was the Simpsons. I think that was the Colts. Like, that one was funny. I thought the Cowboys one was funny. They FaceTime people and they just wouldn't move. Like, it was like Jerry Jones, Dak Prescott, a mascot, a cheerleader. Somebody else was there. And so they would call people on FaceTime. And the people answering was like Kay Adams, who's a Bengals fan. So they were trying to tell you that we're going to play the Bengals. And then Kay Adams would answer and she was like, hello, what's going on here? They called Megatron and it was like, and they wouldn't move, which was a bit years ago. It was something that was being done when you FaceTimed. Some of them were funny. The Eagles had players together and I saw that it was 13 minutes. I was like, I'm not watching this. I'm not watching 13 minutes of Saquon Barkley and Jalen Hurts opening envelopes to tell me who they're playing. I'm not watching 13 minutes of this.
0: This is one of the things that I've determined, because I truly try not to have the sports take of, sports stink as a sports guy.
1: Yeah.
0: And I've just realized that some things are for the fan who has a real job. Like, I'm not the fan
1: with
0: a real job.
1: Yeah, you're right.
0: I'm the fan with a fake job that my whole job revolves around sports. Like, when COVID happened and there was no more sports, I was like, wait.
1: Wait.
0: Like, there's nothing to do. This is what that's for. Like, this is for the guy who's a Jets fan, who goes to work, he wears a tie every day with his briefcase, and he comes home, and he's got 2.5 kids hanging from either elbow, and he's got, like, 7 minutes to ingest Jets content for the day.
1: Mm-hmm. In an entertaining way.
0: Yeah, but for me, like...
2: If that's the case, he'd be pretty disappointed with the Jets one this year, with just the mixing paint and stuff.
1: Is that what it was, mixing paint?
2: Yeah, I mean, a lot of people thought it was creative, but... And it was, but it's like if the situation you're describing where there's a guy who's just had a whole work week, he's been looking forward to this, and like that's what they came up with.
0: But that's one of the things that the NFL does a great job of, is taking things that literally were an email.
1: Literally don't matter.
0: And like prior to being an email was like a handwritten message a phone call presented from the league office to Berea, Ohio, to get the Browns week one, and somebody had to write it down. Amy Trask has outlined how she used to do this for the Raiders. They'd call back then in Oakland, and she'd write down who they were playing and where they were playing at, and then she'd go give the list to Al Davis. And that's how everybody found out what the schedule was. And now I got to watch freaking Minecraft.
2: Well, in recent years, it's become a much bigger deal because of how viral some of them have got. Like you mentioned the Titans one. I remember a few years the Chargers did one. Obviously, the Chargers are considered like the pinnacle of these.
1: Right.
2: And part of that was because they did that anime one a few years ago. You guys remember that?
1: Yeah.
2: Where it was like the anime song with the... Yeah, well, of course, you didn't watch. But it just feels like because of those, it's become such a big deal. But it feels like most of these teams are trying way too hard at it. I don't know if that...
1: Maybe that's what it is, because it's like it doesn't have to be a lot. Like, listen,
2: it just feels very forced.
1: Jacksonville Jacksonville made me watch Trevor Lawrence get a haircut in their video. That's what it was.
0: How short is his hair now?
1: Oh, it's super short.
2: No, but it was fake. It was a wig.
1: It was a wig.
2: Yeah,
1: so
2: he was wearing a wig. He didn't really cut it.
1: Now the video is even stupider. Are you kidding me? It wasn't even real.
2: No, it wasn't.
3: He got had.
0: I'm so
2: got sent
0: like,
1: see, this I is- got sent-held.
2: No, it was their video, but yeah, not actually cut.
3: You got Spaniard.
0: Only 24 hours in a day, 7 days of the week. I don't have time in my life for this. Monty's offended.
2: She's still shook.
0: The look on her face.
1: So he didn't.
0: Go to the YouTube to see the look on her face, because she thought Trevor Lawrence has short hair.
1: I thought Trevor Lawrence has short hair, and I was like, okay. All right, he's ready. New him. Ready for a new season.
2: Did you guys see the Step Brothers one, though, for the Raiders? Well,
1: yeah.
2: Again, Martin.
1: No,
2: I know
1: that
2: you
1: one,
0: saw the thumbnail.
1: That one was funny.
2: That one was funny. But again, it's just this long thing, and you're not even telling us the schedule. It's like just a little bit with sketches, and then at the end, you might just show us what the games were.
0: I will say this.
2: It's getting weird. We're losing the plot.
0: A sign that the plot was all the way lost should have been the headlines of, is an NFL team going to make reference to the Patriots scandal? Is somebody going to make reference to Vrabel and Rossini? And then the Chargers did the little NY Post commented on your thing.
1: Also a photo dump in coming next exit, I think, was another one. Yeah.
0: But also, like, the idea that I think in a twisted way, the Chargers took the pressure off of everybody else for doing something. And it's like, why is this considered a point of pressure? It's like, why is this considered something that, like, oh, if they don't address it in the schedule release video, oh, no, oh, my goodness.
1: I feel like the NFL wanted more teams to do it. That's why they sent that memo that said, no one's going to get in trouble. We're not going to be monitoring for this. Don't worry.
0: That screamed to me, we're going out of town for the weekend. I dare you to come home.
1: No,
0: late.
1: For me, it was like,
0: you know, I dare you to
1: this.
0: Throw a party.
1: What are you talking? They're literally playing week one. Why else would they be playing week one? You want to see a rematch of the Super Bowl week one? You're lying. No, you don't. Because Super Bowl sucked.
0: I mean, I wanted to see a rematch. It's the Super Bowl that we had.
1: But do you want to see it in week one?
0: Yeah, I actually think.
1: No, you don't.
0: That this Super Bowl, somebody asked me about it in the middle of the game. He might be listening. My boy Alex asked me in the middle of the Super Bowl if I thought this was a boring game. Right? And I said, I understand why people think this game is boring, but I also think this is going to mean something so drastic and radical for the league going forward that this is going to be an inflection point. Like this moment, these four quarters might be deemed bad or boring football, but looking forward is going to be something we view all football through the lens of. I'll explain. Coming up next, we got developments in the NHL. Steve DeSaker.
4: Yeah, this is one of the worst postseason nights in years for the Montreal Canadiens. And they have quite a proud history. Just ask them. The Buffalo Sabres are leading 6-3 at Montreal with 10 minutes to go in Game 6 of their second round series, hoping to force a Game 7, which would be at home. Montreal, with a chance to clinch, was up 3-1 tonight after about 10 minutes, and the Sabres pulled their starting goalie. Buffalo has just taken a 6-3 lead at Montreal in the third. Canadians have just pulled their goalie. We got two late games in Major League Baseball. Dodgers still lead 1-0 at the Angels in the bottom of the fourth. Dodger lefty pitcher Blake Snell will have elbow surgery on Tuesday. Dodgers are the first place team in the NL West. They were a half game over the Padres to start the night. San Diego has won 7-4 at Seattle. The winning pitcher, ex-Dodger Walker Buehler, went 5 innings. Giants are leading 3-0 at the A's in the bottom of the fourth. San Francisco outfielder Heliot Ramos goes on the IL with a strained quad. Mets pitcher Clay Holmes could be out until August after last night's broken leg. The Yankees were losers at the Mets tonight, 6-3. Carlos Rodon, the losing pitcher. Boston, a 3-2 winner at Atlanta as the Braves' offense went 4-for-31. Houston had 4 solo homers off Jacob DeGrom and beat him and Texas 4-1. Milwaukee, a 2-1 winner at Minnesota. Twins outfielder Byron Buxton was out again with a hip injury. White Sox, 8-3 winners against the Cubs. The loss to Jameson Taillon, who gave up 5 home runs in 5-plus innings. Wins for Washington and Cleveland at home, Colorado and St. Louis as well. The Cardinals sent Kansas City to a 6th straight loss, 4-2. Toronto in 10 innings, won at Detroit 2-1. Miami in 10, won at Tampa Bay 10-5. And Philadelphia was a 6-0 winner at Pittsburgh. The winning pitcher for the Phils, Christopher Sanchez, threw a complete game with 13 strikeouts, no walks, and he's thrown nearly 30 straight scoreless innings, and his ERA is down to 1.82.
1: Wow.
4: Steelers re-signed quarterback Aaron Rodgers, 1 year, $22 million plus incentives. He is due to practice on Monday as OTA offseason workouts begin. Mandatory minicamp is in early June, but he didn't arrive then. He's actually there now. At the PGA Championship, Alex Smalley of the U.S. leads by 2 strokes. John Rahm is in a 5-way tie for 2nd place. Rory McIlroy is 3 shots back after a 3rd-round 66. The Preakness was won by Napoleon Solo. The Derby winner did not race, nor did the runner-up from a couple weeks ago. Coco Gauff was beaten in the Italian Open final by Elena Svitolina. The French Open starts in a week. In Major League Soccer, Charlotte 3-1 over Toronto. And a reminder, NASCAR is on FS1 again Sunday. Denny Hamlin earned the pole for Sunday. Corey Day won today's O'Reilly race. Fox's final Cup Series telecast of the year is tomorrow. The All-Star race at Dover, 1 p.m. Eastern. Back to you.
0: Thanks, Steve, Martin Weissmans, Bilanos. 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You'll find today's show posted right after we get off of the air. So, yeah, Monty, it was sometime in between, like, the 5th and 6th sack of Drake May, it felt like. In the Super Bowl, when my buddy Alex texted me, he said, is this a boring game to you? Because I kind of look at sports like my wife's an entertainment journalist. When she covers a movie, there's no guarantee it's going to be good. Right? Mm-hmm. She's got to watch. Sure. She has to watch. If the movie's the worst movie of all time, she's still got to watch it to the end. Right? You never know what's going to happen. And ever since I had my finger on the power button of the remote, and then Myles Garrett hit Mason Rudolph in the head with a helmet, I don't really turn games off. Do you know what I'm saying? Yeah. I don't really.
1: You don't know what you're going to miss.
0: You don't know what you're going to miss. You know, the man just might bite the dog.
1: Yeah.
0: But my takeaway from the Super Bowl was, we watched Sam Darnold, or better phrased, a team quarterbacked by Sam Darnold, walk through the last few weeks of the NFC, got some competition from the Rams, but really, like, I forget what week that 49er game was, but towards the end of the season, but really, it was just smackdown from, like, 13 on, week 13 or week 12 on. And Kirk Cousins was talking about the way they play defense and how the pure progression reads that have taken over the NFL, basically Seattle's defense is designed to stop it. And what it reminded me of was watching Patrick Mahomes. When Patrick Mahomes took over from Brady, right? Like took over like kind of the best quarterback in the world mantle, right? Mm-hmm. He took it over, part because he's so athletic, but also because he was just throwing behind defenses, right?
1: Sure.
0: He's on back behind defenses. All of a sudden, everybody's running two deep shell. Everybody backs up to the point that there are reputable people on television saying the NFL should outlaw the two deep shell because it's forcing quarterbacks to check down, check down, check down. Seattle's defense, to me, is the newest iteration. It's the new thing that everybody's going to be trying to replicate. And as a result, what we are going to see is we're really going to see guys dialing it up in terms of offensive coordinators. We're really going to be able to separate who can really play the cerebral level of quarterback versus, like, we've got a lot of really good athletes who also play quarterback right now. I think it's going to go back to more quarterbacks who are being able to read the game better. And I think ultimately we're going to be better for it as NFL fans.
1: Interesting. I mean, I feel like there's been a lot of a belief that the NFL right has quote unquote simplified the game to be more like college and simplify it for everybody involved.
0: Especially on the offensive
1: especially
0: side.
1: There's an emphasis. Correct.
0: Playing fast and playing simple.
1: Right.
0: Playing simple and fast is better than complicated and slow.
1: It's
0: like kind of the energy.
1: It's kind of the energy. And you're right. It is with offense more than anything. So it's interesting. I believe everything you're saying, and I'm with you. But even with all of that, this is not the first game of the year that I want to see. To me, the Patriots and the Seahawks are not going to be an exciting, entertaining game whatsoever in week one. Had you pushed that maybe later in the season, maybe. But I just, like, to me, this is a missed opportunity to put the Seahawks against an opponent like the Chicago Bears on opening night.
0: Yeah, I don't have I like the Super Bowl rematch to kick the season off. Even if the teams are not going to matter at the end of the season, I think the Seahawks have a better shot at mattering than the Patriots do when it's all said and done at the end of the season, just because of the division. I think Buffalo might go back to winning that thing, so Patriots be a wild card. Wild put Seattle as the favorite in the West currently, even with some of their losses. But we need tradition, Monsi. There's too many things that are changing too rapidly.
1: But it's not a tradition. It's not always a Super Bowl rematch.
0: When's the last time it wasn't?
1: Was the year before an actual Super Bowl rematch?
0: It's pretty consistently. It's the Super Bowl rematch of the year prior.
1: Vamos a ver.
0: Okay, go ahead. Look it up. You can say how right I am after the commercial break if you'd like to do that. Because there's a Spice Girls song, you know, When Three Become One. You know what I'm talking about?
1: I do, of course. Of course I know the song, but right. It is Two Become One.
0: But in this, I just said in the movie Spice World, they make a reference to and it's when three become one, right? So bear with me. It's been 20 years since I saw the movie, and that was longer since I saw the song. It was my sister's favorite. Shout out to her. It was her birthday yesterday. But
1: happy birthday.
0: But it's just something weird when you're trying to have number three become number one. Especially when number three might not have been number three the entirety of the time. We'll get to what I'm talking about in this very confusing tease. It's related to basketball in just a moment. Martin Weiss, Monsi Bolaños, furiously trying to prove me wrong. Spoiler alert, in 5 minutes, I'll still be right. Tune in to find out.

0: I was wrong. Monty's right. And so now, not to steal any of your shine, Monty.
1: No, it's okay.
0: But me being wrong now and you being right, let's go ahead and both be right. Iowa Sam levied a challenge to us. Sam levied a challenge to us.
1: Yes.
0: In the break.
2: Well, okay. So I could only remember two of the five, but name all the Spice Girls
1: okay,
2: now.
1: Okay, what
2: Do
1: are the
2: now.
1: Two that you remember?
2: No, I only remembered, okay.
1: I know them, okay? This is my life.
2: I lived it too.
1: No, not like I did. Well, not like
2: So I only remember not Scary same. And Sporty.
0: Okay, so if you may.
1: Do you have the other three?
0: If you can, let me.
1: Yeah.
0: And then you fill in my whole thing.
1: I got you. Yeah.
0: So you got Posh Spice, who's Victoria Beckham.
1: Yeah, he's right.
0: Scary Spice.
1: That's right.
0: Who is Mel B.
1: Yes.
0: And then Sporty Spice.
1: He said, did you say Sporty?
2: I said Scary okay. and Sporty.
0: Scary and Sporty. So I just nailed the two of those. And then Ginger Spice.
1: Correct. There you go.
0: I'm phoning a friend.
1: You're talking about Baby Spice.
0: Baby Spice.
1: With Emma.
0: Baby Spice.
1: That's right.
0: I can see the pic.
1: Yeah, you can see it.
3: So
1: yeah,
3: how does a Spice Girl earn her nickname?
1: I don't know how they
3: like,
1: earn
3: was Sporty Spice just clearly the most sporty of all of them?
1: You know what's funny? It's like her outfits were sporty. I never saw her play anything. I don't think she was out there playing basketball or anything, but yeah, she was definitely
2: more of a tomboy.
1: Like a tomboy. She was, but sporty. She was always looking.
3: Like, does she have a take on Anthony Edwards congratulating the Spurs with 8 minutes to go in the game?
1: I would love to know. If we could get in contact with her, that would be so great. But I think Sporty Spice would also say soft. Soft. I would not have done that.
0: Is that was an attempt at a British accent?
1: No, not at all.
0: Oh.
1: No, I can't do a British accent.
2: I sound more
1: soft.
2: Like Northeast.
1: Soft. Soft. Sounds like my friend Lauren from Michigan. Maybe that's what I was trying to do. Hey, Lauren.
0: What part of Michigan?
1: From Detroit.
0: From Detroit, okay.
2: Soft.
1: Soft.
0: Is Lauren from Metro Detroit? I tell you, this is something that we should have discussed ahead of Game 7. Because there has been a lot of attention on Detroit recently. And I have spent a lot of time there. And like, okay, so people are getting on the fans for not wearing the shirts at the game. That's because people in Detroit are wearing their own outfits.
1: Like here in L.A.
0: But in a little bit of a different way in that L.A., everybody's wearing what they want. There's certain level that are as dressed to impress. There's certain people who's like, I'm going to wear whatever I want. Wear whatever I want because it's L.A.
1: Yeah. Okay.
0: You know what I'm saying? Like,
1: and so in Detroit, everyone's dressing to impress?
0: It is dressed to impress, dressed to the nines.
1: Okay.
0: I'm at the Pistons game. I got my glasses, got my hat, got my shoes. I am very intentional. I'm not wearing this shirt that 40,000 other people are wearing. I'm getting my fit off, okay? And there's a very territorial energy to Detroit. And I almost caught myself doing it. You said your friend Lauren from Detroit. And I was about to say, Lauren from actual Detroit or from Metro Detroit, which is a designation that matters to about a million people. That's it. The rest of the United States doesn't care because if Lauren went to West Bloomfield or Lake Orion or Pontiac or Clarkston or wherever, any 248 school, like I would have went to her play against high school. You know what? She would have said if she was in here right now, where is she from? Detroit. Because nobody knows those other places. I saw there's a Pistons fan on social media. His name is Tom. He's Korean, okay? From Korea. Posts about the Pistons consistently. This kid, the Pistons see the kid posting all this. Somehow, some way, he ends up going to a Pistons game kind of like on behalf of the team. People are mad. People are mad. Like, why didn't you send a Detroiter up there to do that? I don't know, man, because a guy from Korea is going viral. It's okay. It's okay. This whole, this is, like, there's this thing now, this big conversation in between the two Detroits. When I worked in Detroit Sports Talk Radio, people called the Pistons the Stones all the time. Like, as a nickname. It wasn't common, but it wasn't uncommon. It was like bucking, it was like what somebody would call the Pirates the Buckos, right? For the Pittsburgh Pirates. If I say that, you know what I'm talking about, but you don't necessarily. What?
1: Where's she responded. She responded.
0: Uh-huh.
1: She and I just said, where exactly are you from? Like in Michigan? And she wrote, Metro Detroit.
0: I told you.
1: Metro Detroit. I went to Northville High School.
0: Oh. Which is squarely not Detroit, right? It's like saying that, but it's also like saying, if you lived in Sherman Oaks, where are you from? You just say L.A., right? It's not downtown L.A., but
2: Technically, LA, but it's like it's a different portion of LA.
4: It's definitely not like
3: we got listeners in like Florida and Texas right now who are just like, "What is that? I don't get any of this."
0: It's happening in Game 7 tomorrow. You'll see the pitch. I'm trying to explain why people are like, "Why does Game 7 environment stink?" And you know why? It's because everybody in Detroit spent thousands of dollars on their outfit. They're not wearing your stupid T-shirt. They need to just get the twirl the towels. That's what I do.
1: I think even the ones here in LA that aren't dressing to the nines, they still want to show off their graphic T-shirt that they got, you know, at Target, probably.
0: Should the Lakers bring LeBron back?
1: They're probably gonna.
0: They're probably going to, and I think it's a good idea.
1: Yeah, I'm not against it, and I think that his stock is higher than it was at the start of the season.
0: But also, people are just talking about LeBron disrespected and this and that, and I know we have 10 seconds left, so I'm not going to get too far into it. I would be a little upset, too, if it was clear. You also had to be the third option all year. It's clearly I'm at minimum second.
1: At minimum. I was the only one available the entire postseason run. What are you talking about? But he can't take 50 mil.
0: I was just saying, you want me to sing backup vocals, and then as soon as the band falls apart, I got to do everything?
1: Yes, that's exactly what telling me. I'm a drummer
0: every other day, and now you want me to be in a one-man band? Pay me what you owe. That's We are Sports.
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31: An incredible night for the Buffalo Sabres, staying alive in their second round playoff series, taking game six in a comeback at Montreal. 8-3, even though the Sabres trailed at Montreal 3-1 after about 10 minutes. Sabres wound up tying a franchise record with four power play goals in a playoff game, and Buffalo will host playoff game 7 on Monday. This means the East Final will not start till Thursday in Raleigh. Carolina last played last Saturday, sweeping Philadelphia. The NBA has a second-round Game 7 on Sunday, Cleveland at Detroit. The Steelers re-sign quarterback Aaron Rodgers, who turns 43 in December. At the PGA Championship, Alex Smalley of the U.S. leads by 2 strokes. John Rahm's in a 5-way tie for second place. The Preakness was won by Napoleon Solo. In late-night baseball, Dodgers lead 1-0 at the Angels, top of the 6th. I'm Steve DeSager.
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33: Welcome in, everybody. Fox Sports Radio, Fox Sports Saturday. Aaron Torres, Jason Martin, we are broadcasting live. Thank you. Thank you. Thank you. Unnecessary. Let me get out my first take before we get a standing ovation here in the studios. But it is Saturday night. We are live. Jason Martin in Nashville. I'm in our Los Angeles studios. Stop, guys. You're embarrassing me, guys. Oh, my goodness. Jason Martin, what's going on, buddy? How you doing?
26: What's happening? I don't know what I'm supposed to do at this point. Are we supposed to host a radio show after the fake applause that just took place for the last half minute? I suppose that's what we're supposed to do.
33: Iowa Sam is just really fired up to be part of this show.
26: Yeah, I still don't think he's capable of being multiple hands clapping and different voices screaming in the background. He may be part of it, but there is a chorus, and I don't know if there's a chorus in the studio. All right, maybe it's him and DeSager, and I don't know.
33: Yeah, Ian actually stayed from the last shift just to give us a standing ovation coming out, which is pretty cool. You know who actually got a standing ovation last night? The San Antonio Spurs from Anthony Edwards. Oh. How about that for a pivot? Yeah. You know, it was funny. I
0: you know, obviously, look, I think there's a lot going on in the world of sports. We're on till 2 a.m. Eastern, fired up to talk about all sorts of things. And I thought we were going to lead with just, hey, we got the dream Western Conference Finals, OKC, San Antonio. We will get to that soon. We will also get to the Aaron Rodgers news here in a little bit, because there is Aaron Rodgers news that is very unsurprising. But let's start with that standing ovation last night. So obviously, closeout game in Minnesota. The Minnesota Timberwolves trailed the San Antonio Spurs by quite a large margin, 30-plus points, 8 minutes to go. And to end the game, not even to end the game, but as a point that I just made, I'm talking too much. Let me just get it over to you. Anthony Edwards, the game was over. He had been pulled, but the game wasn't really over. 8 minutes left. I have never seen this. We might try to effort some sound from the broadcast, but Anthony Edwards walks over to the San Antonio Spurs bench, starts dapping people up with 8 minutes to go. What was your take on what was at minimum a bizarre situation? I don't know if it crossed over for you from bizarre to anger to frustration, but your thoughts overall on that piece of news that happened the other night.
26: This is one of those rare occasions where I can understand why people are outraged. And I know you said this to me before the show, and I couldn't agree more with it, that there is, you can definitely create a scenario where this was disrespectful to his own team. You could even say it was almost upstaging the Spurs, because he's just kind of going up to them like, yep, y'all are better. All right, whatever. Like, almost just not even really even waving the white flag. Just like, man, I quit. I just don't even want to do this anymore. Whatever, guys. Good luck in the next round. Like, you almost undercut it. Like, there's different ways that you can view this. But ultimately, I think that even if we can say, yeah, it was a bad look to do it and just wait till the game is over and you can do it and nobody's talking about this or whatever, I think he was trying to send a message to his own teammates, but more importantly to the front office, as if to say, look, how many guys in the NBA are doing it all by themselves? And how many guys historically have ever done it all by themselves? Almost everybody has a number two. They have a Robin to their Batman. I mean, I don't care. I would hate to disrespect LeBron James by not giving him the game ball here, but I'm not going to give him the game ball here. He's never done it on his own. Kevin Durant famously can't do it on his own, so he left Oklahoma City even when he did have a number two and went and joined a team that already had a number two, became their number one in on the floor in terms of what he did. But, I mean, this is just a story. I mean, Jokic, well, he's got Murray. Giannis, he had Chris Middleton, and he had a really good supporting cast, and he didn't have Doc Rivers, which should count for something in its own right. Jason Tatum's not doing it without Jaylen Brown, and Jaylen Brown's not doing it without Jason Tatum. You look at the Knicks. Brunson's not doing it all on his own. This is just the story of the NBA, and it always has been. And I think that Anthony Edwards was looking at that Minnesota front office and basically suggesting to them with 8 minutes left, guys, we're not good enough, and I can't do this on my own. Like, I can kill myself out here in terms of the cardio that I'm putting forth, the effort that I'm putting forth, and we're still not going to be able to do this unless you guys really hit the ground running in the off season. And he is signaling to anybody who is paying attention and has watched the way the leverage the NBA players possess has grown and how it's become more overt in front of the fans. He's saying, look, I can be had because I can make this real ugly real fast. So, like, I think that he had a point here because, no, the game was not over, but they were down 38 points, and it was never close. Like, this thing was absolutely never a contest. As good as Anthony Edwards is, nobody is better than another complete team. And that's what we've seen throughout the postseason and throughout history in the NBA. So I can't get up in arms about this, even though I understand the outrage and vitriol that it has drawn.
0: First off, before I piggyback off that really quickly, here is the sound from the game for people who haven't heard it. Ian Eagle and Stan Van Gundy.
1: Something that you would often see at the 8:01 mark of the fourth quarter of a closeout game. But Anthony Edwards, knowing that Chris Finch is going to empty the bench, made his way to the San Antonio bench and dapped up players, coaches, one by one.
2: I want to know what, all I want to know is I want to hear Udonis Haslem comment on that in the postgame show.
1: Yeah.
2: I would much rather see him wait till the end of the game.
1: So certainly sportsmanship from Anthony Edwards, something that you love to see.
0: That was Ian Eagle and Stan Van Gundy on the Amazon call. Do you have any immediate reaction to that? I hear you grunting and mumbling in the background.
26: Just that, look, Finch is empty in the bench.
0: Yeah.
26: So your own coach and your entire team is waving the white flag.
0: Exactly.
26: At that point in time, the game is over. So I have even less of a problem with it thinking about it in context. Like, in the moment when you see it and you hear it in a vacuum, it sounds even worse. But then when you actually get that full context and you remember that Chris Finch was emptying the bench,
0: yes,
26: then the game was essentially over at that point. So if they're quitting,
0: yeah,
26: if they're essentially saying this series is over, you guys are better, and we're going to stop the fight, this is the throw in the darn towel gif, basically. At that point in time, how can you be upset with the star for going over and saying, hey, man, y'all got us? And then moving on from that, I think that at this point, you got to put the pearls down. There's no more pearl clutching to be done, because the Timberwolves as an organization, I mean, they gave it up. They were just like, yeah, we're not coming back in this game. We're going to go ahead and give you the respect in that case. So I think that at this point, the outrage is completely misplaced.
0: Yeah, it's funny because this is one. So I actually agree with you on a lot of different points to this. I mean, first of all, I was thinking about this. Like, I can't get upset. Because no matter how an individual or a team handles themselves in a walk-off closeout game, it always gets criticism, right? Remember LeBron, last game in Cleveland, doesn't shake hands, throws his jersey in the stands. Oh my goodness, he didn't shake hands with everybody else. Then a few years later, oh, he shook hands. He didn't look mad enough after they lost. And so it's like, no matter what happens, no matter what happens, you're going to get criticism. I do think watching it in real time, it is weird. Like, it is weird to see the visual.
26: Yes.
0: But then again, to your point with the context of Chris Finch has pulled his starters, the game is over, it isn't that weird bigger picture. And so where I want to go back to is the conversation about, is this a, you know, what's the right verbiage, but is this Ann Edwards, a message that is being sent without a direct message being sent? So you do think that this was semi to show up the organization? That's not the perfect way to put it.
26: It's not as much. It's not really showing them up. It's just signaling to them, we need more help. And like, I think it's more, I can make that argument. I think that case is plausible. I don't know that I fully buy into it, but I do think that he was frustrated during the course of the series, that he knew, like, he gave all the effort that you could possibly have asked for him to give. And even so, I think he knew throughout they didn't have enough. And I think that's just an ultimate frustration for somebody that competes on that high a level and is that good, that it's just like, man, we don't even have a chance here. So I do think that there was very possible.

0: OKC did not have Jalen Williams for that series either. So, you know, missing an all-star, probably top 15, top 20 player in the league. But, you know, again, it's a Minnesota conversation, but it's an everyone else conversation is, yeah, Minnesota has some work to do to upgrade that roster. And it does feel like Anthony Edwards really was on his own on an island in that series. I also just think it shows that those two teams right now, and we'll see if the Knicks have anything for them or potentially, of course, the Cavs or the Pistons in the finals. Nah. Yeah. Okay. So
1: Knicks are the only team I think could potentially have anything for them.
0: And that's what I was going to say. It just feels like those two teams are operating on a different level right now. And frankly, it isn't just the Timberwolves that need to catch up at this point.
1: Yeah. No, I think that's right. I think that there's a tier with Oklahoma City and San Antonio, and then you have to start making concessions. And those concessions take everybody else out of that equation. Does that mean they can get beaten? Or does that mean they can't get beaten? No. It never means that in sports. You never know how things are actually going to play out. But in terms of what you can see optically and whether or not a team is complete and is playing on both sides of the floor and everything else like that, like they're just a cut above everybody else. So this is the series that everybody wanted to see. As an Oklahoma City fan, I'm a little wary of it because I watched the regular season games between these two teams, and they did not go particularly well for the Oklahoma City Thunder. But all in all, it should be a heavyweight fight of a series, and you're going to see some absolute studs out there doing their thing. And this is either going to be Oklahoma City really starting to move into a dynastic kind of spot, or it's going to be the full arrival of Victor Wembanyama.
0: Well, I'll tell you what, we got 2.5 hours to break it all down, and we will later on. Oklahoma City versus San Antonio, that series will tip off here in the next couple days. Of course, Game 7 on Sunday between Cleveland and Detroit, the winner will face the New York Knicks. Fox Sports Radio, Eric Torres, Jason Martin, we are broadcasting live from the Fox Sports Radio studios. We'll come back and we will switch gears to the National Football League. Schedules are out. And oh, by the way, got late breaking news just before we came on air. Aaron Rodgers is back. Does anyone care? We'll discuss that next. Fox Sports Radio.
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0: 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We'll get to the NFL schedule release in half a second, but right before we got on air, there was some semi-late breaking news. Aaron Rodgers.
1: Rodgers!
0: Per Adam Schefter, expected to sign a one-year deal with the Pittsburgh Steelers worth up to $25 million. Deal is expected to include a base salary of $22 million with $3-plus million in incentives. On a scale of 1 to 10, with 10 being the biggest story since Luka Doncic was traded in the middle of our show, Jason, where do you put Aaron Rodgers coming back to Pittsburgh for another year?
2: Like a 3?
0: Yeah.
2: And here's the thing, like, he's earned the right to play this year. I mean, he played fine last year. He's certainly better than some of the other quarterbacks that are far younger than him that are going to be starters this coming year. He didn't have a bad year by any stretch of the imagination. They probably had no better option. I don't think Drew Aller's ready to take that job right now.
0: Did you see where they said they have to, like, redo everything that Drew Aller learned at Penn State? Like, Mike McCarthy said it in some sort of public availability. Was like, yeah, we have to completely redo his throwing form. I'm like, oh, that's probably not a good endorsement of James Franklin right there.
2: Yeah, it's probably not. But it also sounds very, very believable. Like, it sounds very real. Like, there were definitely some issues with Drew Aller at Penn State. Matter of fact, there's just been a lot of issues with the passing game at Penn State, period, for a long time. And even quarterbacks that you sort of liked kind of didn't really translate when you got into the NFL. So it's probably good for Drew Aller that he does have a veteran coach and somebody that's, you know, willing to tell him, look, we're going to have to kind of build you from the ground up. You've got a lot of raw stuff, but we've got to find a way to hone it properly and untrain some bad habits. But yeah, you're right about what it says about James Franklin. But ultimately, again, like, I'm fine with Aaron Rodgers playing again this year. I'm glad that this saga is over because I think this is exactly where it was going. In terms of it being a story, it's basically not a story because I don't think anybody didn't think that it was coming. It was just how soon were we going to find out that he had signed the deal. And of course, it's a one-year deal. We said, you know, last year would probably be it. This year certainly should be it for him. But who knows? Again, he played okay last year, even pretty good, I would suggest. So I'm not bothered by this at all. I think the league is still better with Aaron Rodgers involved in it than it is without him.
0: Yeah, by the way, quick correction. It was a report from Brad Pryor who said that the Steelers are, quote, uninstalling everything Drew Aller learned about playing quarterback and re-uploading it. So not great. Not great at all. No, it is great.
2: What's your take on the Aaron Rodgers thing?
0: Yeah, pretty much exactly
2: similar.
0: What he said. Yeah,
2: it's fine.
0: It's like
2: there's no reason to be upset about it. There's no reason to be like over the moon about it. It's going to be fine. I don't think he's going to fall off a cliff this year or anything. He did fine with that team last year. You got McCarthy. I don't have high hopes for that team this year anyway. And so there's no reason not to have him there. And if you've got a young quarterback, you could learn from a lot worse people than by sitting next to Aaron Rodgers for the year.
0: Yeah, that's essentially my takeaway is they have no other options. They have a first-year head coach who is obviously to some degree comfortable with him. It's not win-now mode. This was always the expectation. So it happens. And obviously, by the way, why it's noteworthy, what is it? The OTAs or one of the available, basically players report on Monday. And so it was expected that something was going to happen here in the next couple of days. But, you know, it did happen Thursday night, the NFL schedule release. I just kind of want to bounce around, talk about some big picture takeaways. Does anything stand out to you just off the top, NFL schedules?
2: I'm kind of done with the reveals.
0: Yeah, thank you.
2: That's my biggest takeaway. It's like,
0: can I jump in really quick?
2: Yeah, go right ahead.
0: The Nashville Bachelorette Party thing was fun because it was like the first and an original, and it was creative, and it didn't feel like in the moment they were trying too hard. It was just, hey, this is a unique way to do this. Like, now it just feels like they're trying too hard. And I'm going to do something that you should never admit on National Sports Talk Radio.
2: No.
0: I heard that the Chargers thing was pretty controversial, and I tried to watch it, and it was so boring and so over the top that about 20 seconds in, I was like, I'm not.
2: I didn't see it. What was the controversy? I saw a few of them, but I did not see the Chargers.
0: One, I do think there was a thinly veiled reference to Mike Vrabel and Diana Rossini with the Patriots reveal, but it was just, it's not interesting to me. So anyway, I cut you off. I do think that it was like fun with the bachelorette party 6, 7, 8 years ago, whatever it was. Now it just feels like everybody's trying too hard. Go ahead. I don't know if you had anything else to add, but I'm totally with you on board with that. So
2: my Broncos, Monday Night Football, week one against the Chiefs. That'll be a fun one. Are we doing the Thanksgiving Eve thing yet?
0: I mean, we could just do it now. Go ahead. Lay it on me. I know you're not
2: happy. What are we doing here? Like, can NFL not just back off for a day? I don't need a Wednesday night NFL game. Thanksgiving Eve is usually a night where people go to sleep fairly early, right? Because they're either traveling Thursday or they've already traveled. And so they're, you know, pretty beat down and they're, you know, in their family's home or in a hotel or something like that. And so you're going to wake up and you're going to cook. You're going to drop a turkey in a garbage can outside. The wife is going to be doing things in the kitchen. Everybody's going to be occupied. And then, of course, you have the NFL games all day Thursday to enjoy with the fellas. Do we need a Wednesday night Thanksgiving Eve game? I mean, Thanksgiving Eve is not even a thing.
0: I know.
2: Like, there's no reason whatsoever for us to put another NFL game on another day when we're already going to get Thursday, Friday, probably Saturday and Sunday.
0: Yeah, so my quick thought on this, first of all, the famed UConn-Duke Amazon Prime game is the night before Thanksgiving. Yeah. So I will be locked in on that. I will probably be there because my mom has a place in Vegas and we go to Vegas for Thanksgiving. But I do bring it up because independent of the fact that it's going to be a nice game for college basketball that I don't know if anybody will even remember because it's on Amazon Prime. So I'm with you. And I'm with you from the perspective of, listen, let me say this. We always have to do the caveat because people get upset. Oh, are you saying that there can never be too much football? Blah, blah, blah, blah, blah. I hate that as a thing. We all love football. And obviously they put a very good game on to pique the interest of consumers. And it's going to be Green Bay Rams. It's going to be a fun game. It's funny. I was thinking about it. If I was in L.A., since usually the night before Thanksgiving is a pretty low-key night for me and my family, I would have even thought about going, okay?
2: Yeah, I mean, it's a big game, which is even more annoying, in my opinion, because you'll like feel like you need to watch that game, which good on the NFL for trying to pull that card, but, like, how about we just leave it alone and let people, you know, rest that night and then hit the ground rolling Thursday with the NFL?
0: Well, and the other thing, too, is to your point, they obviously added the Black Friday game a few years ago. And, you know, I'll even say this, and again, I'm just being a terrible sports talk radio host and admitting things that I shouldn't, is, you know, I don't get to see my family very much, and I'm not saying, like, oh, my goodness, feel bad for me or whatever. But it's like Thanksgiving, like you said, okay, you know, you have the games on, you know, I'm on the West Coast, so we'll have that, you know, Lions game on while we're prepping the meals and all that stuff and whatever. The only point I'm trying to bring up is that, like, even the Black Friday game, it's kind of that thing where, you know, I don't see my family very often. We're going to go do something on Black Friday, whether it's shopping, whether it's, you know, again, whatever, da-da-da, this and that. So it'd be one thing if you didn't already have the Black Friday thing, but then also now you have the Wednesday game as well. And I'll tell you this, J-Mark, you know, again, I understand the concept. Oh, there's no such thing as too much football.
2: False.
0: Yes.
2: Sorry, false.
0: No. And I think we're getting to that point where, and we've talked about this the last few years, where Christmas is kind of falling on a weird day, and then you have the Wednesday, Thursday, Saturday, Sunday, but whatever. There is a point where, to your point, people have to spend time with their families, to my point as well. And it just feels like, to me, we're start like the NFL was supposed to be the thing that you could never get too much of. And I'm sorry, when it's on 5 days in a row, it's just too much over a holiday. And I'm sorry to sound angry and grumpy and old, but the Wednesday
2: night game... This is very old man yelling at cloud. We understand that. And there's some people that are super excited that there's also a Wednesday game. But, man, you're like... At some point, you're just oversaturated. Yep. Like, I love the NFL, and I love college football. Couldn't love it anymore. But, I mean, everything in moderation, at least to some degree. And the NFL is so everywhere during that time of year. Plus, you have college coming down the home stretch there. Like, it's just a lot, man. It's yep. just, we just, like, go away long enough for us to say, man, come back. Because we don't even get that anymore. Like, there's... Even the offseason, you've got all sorts of stories that are happening. But once the games start being played, it just feels like it's relentless. And then it's like it's work to keep up with everything that is going on because of the amount of games and the investment that it takes to try and see everything.
0: Well, and then the other thing, too, and this is, you know, a point that others have made, so I'm certainly not the first to make it. It also just totally waters down the Sunday. And it's just like, you know, so I'm looking right now at the Sunday schedule. There are, I guess there's three games in that late window. This is on the Thanksgiving weekend, but it's because right. you have five games that are being played before Sunday, plus a Monday night game is six. That's 12 teams out of 32, plus a Sunday night game. I mean, let me just, I'll just read off. Jason, I'll tell you what. How about this? I'll just read off the games in the 1 p.m. Eastern window on Sunday, because, again, let's remember that prior to Sunday of Thanksgiving week, the Packers, Rams, Bears, Lions, Eagles, Cowboys, Chiefs, Bills, Broncos, and Steelers have all played. Yeah. You ready for this 1 o'clock slate?
2: Yikes.
0: New Orleans at Cincinnati.
2: Riveting.
0: Vegas at Cleveland.
2: Well, okay.
0: Yeah. Giants at Indy. Jets at Miami Dolphins, Atlanta at Minnesota, and this one could be a half-decent game, Baltimore at Houston. So you have one game that will probably be semi-watchable in that 1 p.m. window on Sunday. And then, by the way, the 4 p.m. window is actually almost just as bad, although we do get a very good game. We will get Seattle-San Francisco on that Sunday at 4:25 Eastern time. But I just bring it up because it waters things down. I got one more take, but I'll tell you what. Why don't we pause here for half a second? Let's get it over to the news desk. Steve DeSager, take it away, my friend.
1: Clearly, no one is paying attention at things being watered down because the NCAA basketball tournament is expanding and college football's playoff. They're talking about 24 teams.
0: I was going to say, I'm scared how quickly it's the college football going to 24 has gone from this, like, fringe idea to... It feels like it's going to happen sooner than we think.
1: Like a couple of the conferences are saying, hey, good idea.
0: Well, the ACC and Big 12 this week officially endorsed it. Notre Dame has endorsed it because no one will play them in the regular season. And they just, everyone blames the SEC for everything. Right now, Greg Sankey is the only one holding out on it. And if he folds... We're getting a 2014 playoff before we even know it. So
1: I'll say the obvious about football, and in this conversation, it's specifically NFL football. One of the many things that makes it great and special, and they just slam the rest of the world as far as TV ratings. They dominate. We talk about that often on this show on weekends. What makes it special is that it's not on every night.
2: Yes.
1: I'm a football fan, and I don't want to see football every night.
2: No. Yes.
1: But they're going to do it. And here's why, even if they kill their own golden goose one day, maybe after our lifetime, but they'll do it because greed is what it is. This past Sunday night, we had Victor Wembanyama and the Spurs in prime time with their playoff game on NBC against Minnesota. And it got nearly 8 million viewers, which is nearly the most watched NBA playoff game of this postseason so far. 8 million. NFL Black Friday got 16 million viewers. And that's most of the country having to watch on Amazon Prime last year for Bears-Eagles. There's just no contest. No,
0: it's fair. And that's the counterpoint. You say you won't watch it, but we all will. And
2: I mean, yeah, of course we will.
0: A bad number for the NFL is still way better than virtually anything else.
1: Yeah, well, in this case, double one of the great playoff numbers the NBA has had for the past month. Conor McGregor, it was announced tonight by Dana White, will return to competition for the first time in 5 years this summer in Vegas at July's UFC 329 in a rematch with Max Holloway. Meanwhile, there's an MMA card going on right now at the LA Clippers Arena in Inglewood. Nate Diaz has just lost by TKO to Mike Perry, which leaves just the finale, Ronda Rousey against Gina Carano tonight. And then there's the NHL playoff game we had tonight at Montreal, where the Canadiens, with a chance to eliminate Buffalo in Game 6 of their second-round playoff series, Canadiens led 3-1 after about 10 minutes. Sabres pulled their starting goalie. Buffalo comes back for an 8-3 victory. In the Canadiens' very proud history, this is the first time that franchise has lost a potential series-clinching game at home when they were up by multiple goals.
0: Did I hear you say earlier they scored on the first three shots of the game?
1: First three shots on goal, according to Sportsnet in Canada. And so the goalie was pulled. I later saw that there were four attempts. Maybe that was a stat revision. But it was nearly everyone went in the first 10 minutes, put it that way. And those were the only ones that went in the net for Montreal, as it turned out. So Game 7 is Monday at Buffalo. The NBA has a second-round Game 7 on Sunday, Cleveland at Detroit. The Steelers re-signed quarterback Aaron Rodgers. He is due to practice on Monday. OTA off-season workouts begin then. Mandatory minicamp is until early June. At the PGA Championship, Alex Smalley leads by 2 strokes. John Rahm's in a 5-way tie for 2nd place. The Preakness was won by Napoleon Solo. Denny Hamlin earned the NASCAR pole for Sunday on FS1. And what an outing again for the Phillies' Christopher Sanchez. A complete game, 6-0 win at Pittsburgh, 13 strikeouts, no walks. The guy's 5-2 so far, lowered his ERA to 1.82. Sanchez has thrown nearly 30 straight scoreless innings now. And the folks at Stats Inc. point out that in this three-start span, Sanchez, just the 2nd MLB pitcher ever to have, in a three-start span, at least 30 strikeouts on at least 24 innings pitched, no runs allowed, and no more than 1 walk in those 3 starts. The only other guy who's ever done that in that span, Clayton Kershaw of the Dodgers about a decade ago. The Dodgers are leading. That's one of the 2 late games in the majors tonight. 6-2 LA Dodgers over Anaheim's Angels in the bottom of the 7th inning. Now, the ace of the staff and really the only good pitcher on that staff, Jose Soriano, 6-2, was the Halo starter tonight. He wound up walking 6 in 5 1/3 innings. Giants lead 6-1 at the A's in the top of the 8th inning in West Sacramento. And it was the Mets over the Yankees on Fox TV for much of the country. 6-3, the Mets closer Devin Williams got the save. San Diego a 7-4 win at Seattle. And St. Louis sent Kansas City to a 6th straight loss, 4-2. Back to you.
0: Thank you very much, Steven Sager. Fox Sports Radio, Fox Sports Saturday into Sunday. Aaron Torres, Jason Martin. We are broadcasting live, 11:40 Eastern Time in the Fox Sports Radio studio. 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

0: Air Tours, Jay Smart. We are live, approaching midnight Eastern, yes, here on Saturday night. Talking NFL schedule release. So, Jay Mark, I'm admitting a lot of stuff. I wasn't able to be in front of the TV on Thursday night for the schedule release. So you kind of just, you know, you see what people are talking about after the fact. Right. So I saw Jets, Raiders, Titans, Dolphins, Cardinals have no primetime games. When I saw that, my assumption was actually, well, that must mean no Sunday night, no Monday night, no Christmas Day, no Thanksgiving Day. But I assumed, well, they're playing on Thursday night. I mean, everybody plays on Thursday night. Nope. Jets, Raiders, Titans, Dolphins, and Cardinals, none of them will play a primetime game, including Thursday night football. Now, I know that sucks for other teams that have to play multiple Thursday nights, but I'll tell you what, I'm not opposed. Listen, this is an entertainment product at the end of the day, and I don't want to watch it. It was funny. I was talking to Ian before the show, Ian Roddy, who, of course, produces the show before us. He's a Jets fan, and he literally said, this is great. Every time we're in primetime, something embarrassing happens, and then we're the lead story the next day. He actually loves it as a Jets fan. And I do think, like, hey, we don't need to give everybody a participation trophy. If you're not good and you're not going to put on a good product, then sorry, dude. You got to play at 1 p.m. Eastern every single week, which is essentially what these five teams are going to do.
1: Yeah, I mean, I do think at one point it was like everybody had to play on Thursday night. That there was one game a year everybody had to do that because, honestly, a lot of people didn't want to. And so you wanted to make sure everybody had that opportunity so that, you know, they had that sort of shorter week and things like that. So it was fair across the board. But, yeah, that also made for some awful matchups on Thursday nights.
2: Yep.
1: I can't remember how many Titans-Jags Thursday night games have taken place, you know, over the last couple of decades, but it has been more than a few, shall we say, because they wanted to knock both those two teams out. And so why would you do that in 2 weeks when you could do it in one? And so you would see that happening for some of these teams. But, I mean, you look at them. I mean, are the Cardinals going to be exciting this year? No.
2: No.
1: Miami? Nah. I don't think so. The Jets? That's, I mean, that's Gino like
0: Smith, baby.
1: Look, dude, that's like watching a 12-car pileup, man. Like, that's a rubbernecking thing. That's not something you want to tune into. I think Tennessee could be okay.
0: Yeah, we'll see. Well, Mendoza and the Raiders.
1: Yeah.
0: And the Titans, I could see the world. Robert Saleh, second head coaching job. Brian Daboll, offensive coordinator. That's the one that, like, listen, I'm not going to you know, pick it outside the NFL offices.
1: They should be better.
0: Yes,
1: like they should be markedly better than they were last year.
0: Yeah. No, those two, and I will say I am a little surprised. The Raiders brand is what it is. Yeah. And then also the Mendoza factor that they are not in a primetime game.
1: Too.
0: Maybe Tom Brady made the call. Was like, keep
1: Brady's
0: this.
1: No, we're not going to be ready yet. Like, yes. Let's not do that to him.
0: And I don't like that the conversation becomes about me broadcasting all these games while the Raiders are. While I concurrently have a role with the Raiders. But
1: Have you seen the odds, by the way, that the odds favor Kirk Cousins starting week one?
0: I did not. I saw the stepbrother's picture of Kirk Cousins and Fernando Mendoza this week. I don't know if you saw that, but.
1: Can we just not do this? Like,
0: yeah.
1: Do we need to start the kid from day one? Let's not even mess with this. Not that Kirk Cousins is going to be some cancer or anything like that. I'm not suggesting that. But, like, there's no reason to not do this. My guess is Fernando Mendoza will be chomping at the bit to get out there. It doesn't matter if they're going to be good or not. Go ahead and let him take his lumps now. You're not going to gain anything, I don't think, by sitting in behind Kirk Cousins for 4 or 5 weeks. These are questions that don't need to be answered. Plus, you know, and maybe they already knew that this was going to be the case, so that's why they're not in prime time. I don't know. But, like, nobody wants to see the Raiders rolling out there with Kirk Cousins for the first month of the season.
0: Well, the other thing, too, is, and I know it's just a bigger picture, just play the kid, but it's like he's 23 years old. Multi-year starter in college. This is not drafting even Ty Simpson. I mean, Ty Simpson's older, but he only started for 1 year. This isn't drafting, you know, Sam Darnold at 19 years old. And, right. Like, you know, this is, he's going to be 23 by the time the season starts. He has plenty of time. So, yeah. Anything else from the schedule stuff? I will tell you this. This one did stand out to me. Los Angeles Chargers. First two games. Arizona at home, Vegas at home. You're like, oh, that's cool. Next four games. At Buffalo, at Seattle, Denver at home, at Kansas City. Just throwing it out there.
1: Yeah, that doesn't sound like it's what you want.
0: No.
1: I mean, how many years are we going into the season saying this has got to be it for Justin Herbert?
0: Yeah.
1: Like, he's got to get it done this year. I feel like this year it's got to be the last time that we have that discussion. The only other takeaway I say, even though if you look at the strength of schedule rankings, it's not high. The Patriots are my team right now that I'm not looking very highly on this year. With a first-place schedule plus the obvious last couple of months and the Super Bowl hangover, I think it is very possible that they miss the playoffs entirely.
0: Yeah, no, I remember even having that conversation with you like the weekend after the Super Bowl of Super Bowl hangover is obviously a real thing. But you look at the schedule they played last year, and I don't even remember how many fired coach. I mean, it was an unbelievable.
1: It was not good. Let's just say that.
0: Unless you're a Patriots fan, then it was great because you ended up in the Super Bowl. But, yeah, no, the first, let's see here, first four games are against teams that were in the playoffs. By the way, first three of the first four, at Seattle, Pittsburgh, at Jacksonville, at Buffalo. So there you go.
1: That is not, yeah.
0: Not
1: I just I think this is going to be a tough year for New England as a whole and that front office and that coaching staff.
0: Well, we will see. NFL schedule release is out and plenty to talk about here the next few weeks and months. Fox Sports Radio, Aaron Torres, Jason Martin. You know what else is interesting to talk about? LeBron James. He's bad again. We'll discuss that next. We are Fox Sports.
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0: In late night baseball, the Dodgers now lead in Anaheim 9-2 over the Angels. Top of the eighth inning, and the Giants are up 6-4 at the A's in the top of the ninth. Earlier, the Mets beat the Yankees 6-3, and Philadelphia behind Christopher Sanchez shut out Pittsburgh 6-0. To the NHL playoffs, Buffalo is still alive. It trailed Game 6 at Montreal tonight 3-1 after about 10 minutes, but won 8-3 over the Canadiens to force a Game 7 in Buffalo on Monday. The Steelers re-signed quarterback Aaron Rodgers 1 year, $22 million plus incentives. At the PGA Championship, Alex Smalley of the U.S. leads by 2 strokes. John Rahm is in a 5-way tie for second place. The Preakness was won by Napoleon Solo at 7-1 odds. Coco Gauff was beaten in the Italian Open final by Elina Svitolina. Denny Hamlin in the NASCAR poll for Sunday on FS1, I'm Steve DeSega.
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0: Welcome in, everybody. Hour 2, Torres Martin, Fox Sports Radio. We are broadcasting live. Yes, we are live. Midnight Eastern, Fox Sports Radio studios. We're taking you up till 2 a.m. Chris Plank in tonight for Bernie Fratto. Cannot wait to hear what Plank has to say about a busy week in sports. I'm sure I'll have a lot on the Lakers. Plank, a big Lakers fan.
21: But, can't wait.
0: But Chris Plank is following us.
1: Can't all be perfect, can we?
0: Can't all be perfect. Chris Plank is pretty close. But, yeah, Lakers. Well, he's also a Raiders fan, so that's just sad. Yeah, that's just sad.
22: The Raiders.
0: All right. 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Hit that thumbs up icon. 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All right, J-Mark.
1: I can't believe. Wait a second.
0: Go ahead.
1: I cannot believe that you just took LeBron James for granted.
0: I did.
1: By doing that ad read.
0: Right in the middle.
1: And just saying, we'll just kick LeBron down a minute, and we'll get to him in just a second. How dare you,
0: how Aaron offended Torres, do you think he is that
1: take his greatness, his stardom, and his deity for granted?
0: How angry do you think he is that we waited till hour two to talk about this?
1: He's probably firing out a tweet as we speak.
0: Probably firing out a tweet. So let's get into it, because you can set your watch to it. Season ends. Everybody, you know, the crazy thing about LeBron, I think he actually kind of rebuilt up some goodwill with the way he played in the playoffs. No Luka Doncic, no Austin Reeves for most of that playoff. You can't really call it a run, but most of the time in the playoffs, he played very well. The Lakers did not. They were swept earlier this week by the Oklahoma City Thunder. Of course, because it's LeBron, can't just get swept, but you have to have the unsubstantiated report that we know the source was LeBron James. So the story came 2-3 days ago. Dave McMenamin, ESPN, saying LeBron James feels, quote, unappreciated by the Lakers. The point and reference that he used on March 31st, the Lakers had a game in which LeBron James became, let me just make sure that I have this correctly, I believe it was the winningest player in NBA history if you combine playoff and regular season games. LeBron James anticipated when the game was over that he would be given a game ball. Instead, the game ball went to J.J. Redick, who got his 100th career win. Yeah, so LeBron James become the player with the most combined wins in NBA history, passing Kareem Abdul-Jabbar. It was a massive moment, according to Dave McMenamin. Moments later, Rob Pelinka walked into the locker room holding a game ball. LeBron was sure he was going to get it. Instead, it went to J.J. Redick for his 100th career win. Quote, sources told ESPN that James saw Rob Pelinka's decision as the Lakers taking him for granted. Jason Martin, I have takes for days.
1: Bro.
0: But I've hogged this mic enough. Take it away, sir.
1: Listen. First off, the source is Rich Paul.
0: Because it might be LeBron
1: Dave
0: directly.
1: McMenamin. Yeah, it could be. I mean, McMenamin, but it's McMenamin. So, like, we know it's coming from LeBron's camp. So the sources are, it's Rich Paul or it's LeBron himself. Is there anything that we can't make about ourselves? Is there anything at all? Like, J.J. won 100th game, and because...
0: I thought that was your boy. I thought you were happy for him.
1: LeBron? Yeah, I'm thrilled. J.J. Redick. Yeah, J.J. Redick, certainly not your boy because of the past. But so he wins his 100th game, and he gets the ball. I assume Pelinka knew about LeBron's record, where he's, you know, the winningest player because he's played for 900 years and all this other stuff, and he doesn't get the game ball. And passively, aggressively, he makes sure that that leaks out after they lose in the playoffs. I hope he's not thinking that was going to draw him some sympathy, because it definitely was not. I'm just so tired of this dude. I'm tired of the LeBron ride. I'm tired of all of it. Like, there is just in no way, shape, or form a way for this league to fully move forward until he's gone. Like, everything has to be about him. When he loses, it's got to be about him. He's got to make sure that Luka takes all of the blame, and then all the stories that are written afterwards are about how, you know, Austin Reeves is a good player, but like, now it's everybody else. It's a supporting cast who, when they do show up, get zero credit for it. And when they don't show up, they take blame for days and days and days. And now we're slighted because of essentially a trinket that we didn't get. Like, how many records have you broken? Do you have the balls from all of them? I don't know. Like, I just wish somebody that great was not that petty and that small. But unfortunately, LeBron James has proven over and over again his inability to be gracious in a moment like this.
0: Yeah, so let me go ahead and dive in. Again, LeBron feels unappreciated because he didn't get a game ball after he broke a record that basically nobody realized existed except for him. Right. Most combined wins in NBA history. Most combined wins. Is that a stat that anyone cares about? Of course it's not a stat that anybody cares about. This guy is so narcissistic, so ego-driven. But here is the worst part. We know that it is not about a game ball. We know that after a season that does not result in a championship, it is never LeBron's fault. It is always everybody else's fault, to the point that you just made, J-Mart. I'm just piggybacking off of what you said because you're 100% correct. It's not his fault. It's everybody else's fault. And in this case, blame Rob Pelinka. It's all Rob Pelinka's fault, even though, by the way, Rob Pelinka traded for Luka Doncic in his prime. Yes, I still think that was a little sketchy, but neither here nor there. Rob Pelinka pulled it off. Rob Pelinka, oh, by the way, drafted your son, and maybe we'll listen to Kenny Smith talk about it in a minute. He drafted your son. He has done everything you wanted. He traded everything for Anthony Davis, when in hindsight, by the way, it probably made more sense to just keep some of those guys, because guess what? Gave up a lot of talent to get Anthony Davis because you wanted it. Drafted your son because you wanted it. Traded for Luka. That admittedly was for the benefit of the franchise. But I bring it up. Let me put it this way. I don't think any athlete has ever been less unappreciated than LeBron James. And this is the part that drives me crazy. It's not just the headline. It's the story behind the story, which is that this guy, 41 years old, 23 years in the NBA, is still trying to get anyone fired that... whatever, like, he throws temper tantrums. How many GMs, how many head coaches? Nobody's ever good enough. Ty Lue wins him a championship, he's mad at him. Eric Spoelstra, it's easy to forget, he tried to get him fired early on. You go on and on down the list. It's like, listen, is Rob Pelinka perfect? No. But part of the reason that Rob Pelinka couldn't build a better team around you is because, again, you opted into a deal that paid you $50+ million a year. And I'll wrap by saying this. I'm not saying he should have taken less money. What I am saying is part of the reason the team was limited in what they could do in building around you is because you chose to make $50 million as a 41-year-old. This guy is so narcissistic. It is so frustrating. I don't know what the Lakers are going to do, but to the point you just made, I am just so over all of it, and I can't wait until this guy is just done and gone and out of the league.
1: Yeah, like, I mean, it's, again, they cannot turn the page. They cannot move on until he is out of the picture. And he is just, at this point, it's like, to your argument, how narcissistic do you have to be to still feel like you have to be in the spotlight all the time, no matter what? Like, you can't just let other people say you're great. You have to assault them for not saying how great you are. You have to change and move the goalposts to ensure that Michael Jordan is slighted by everyone that you know. Like, all the current players talking badly about the old era and how it wouldn't survive. And having Rich Paul go on a very friendly podcast with Max Kellerman, where they're both basically finding a way to get to the LeBron is the GOAT argument and all this other kind of stuff. Dude is still playing basketball. They're not winning championships and have not in a fortnight. It's or in several fortnights. It's been a long time for the Los Angeles Lakers. I don't know what he's going to do, but as soon as that game was over, I'm not sure about my future. Over and over and over again. The crap that we have given Aaron Rodgers for so long. And earlier when we talked about him resigning, we were just like, yeah, it's fine. He really hasn't done anything to irritate us in a long time. Have you noticed that?
0: Mm-hmm.
1: Like, he's just kind of just, he's just existing. He wants to keep playing. He's still good enough to play. And that's kind of it. He really hasn't said anything negative. He didn't say anything bad about Mike Tomlin last year. He didn't seem to be, in my opinion, a negative force in that locker room. But LeBron James is just the most insufferable, self-centered, I carry a mirror in front of me everywhere I go and can't see anything past that athlete.

0: I don't think there's any player that has been less unappreciated, which I know is a weird thing to say, than LeBron James. Literally every team, every franchise has bent over backwards for his every want and need and wish and desire. And at their own detriment, by the way, how many years did the Cavs, would he only agree to 1 year contracts because right. he did not want to put himself in position where he was stuck somewhere long term, and that's his prerogative. But, and then, oh, by the way, the Lakers for years, remember there was like the, I forget all of it now, but there were certain draft picks that he wanted traded for players and they wouldn't do it and blah, blah, blah. And it's just like, goodness gracious. Yeah. By the way, I don't know if you saw this week, but because it is in theory, potentially his last, this is obviously LeBron's last season with the Lakers. There is a little bit of a discourse about, would you deem LeBron's time with the Lakers a failure, a success, or somewhere in between? I will reset it up for you, but LeBron James, of course, signed with the Los Angeles Lakers following the 2018 season, and obviously you had the one bubble championship. You had a Western Conference Finals run in 2023. You also had, let's see here, two missed playoffs, three first-round exits. Do you have any strong opinions on whether this has been a success, failure, or something in between?
1: I think something in between is fair. I mean, they did win a championship. Yes, it has the asterisk attached to it because of how it was won in the bubble and everything else, but he still did win. They're not going to get Anthony Davis there if they didn't have him. They certainly have sold more tickets and been more interesting than at any point since the Kobe era with him getting there. I don't know what they thought they were getting when they got. I guess it's just, what were you expecting him to do going to L.A.? Were you expecting multiple championships?
0: Well, keep in mind, because he was coming off 8 straight finals appearances when that happened. Now, you could argue the East was softer, but I will say, I'll just be quick. I do think it's been a disappointment. I've heard people say, well, you know, if you compare it to Giannis's last 8 years, you know, one NBA Nobody is arguing that Giannis is the greatest player of all time, though. When you're building a case for the GOAT conversation, that conversation is obviously probably since passed. But like, you do get held to a different standard, and I do think it's been.
1: That's what I'm saying, Ted. Yeah. That's why I am saying it's in the middle. Like even you said, disappointing. I can't call it an outright failure.
0: Yeah,
1: fair. I think that's too strong. But I 100% believe it has not lived up to the full billing that I believe that Lakers fans thought it could potentially be. But I still don't think it's a failure, except that I don't think that he's going to go down as any kind of a beloved figure for that franchise.
0: No, it was funny. I think it was one of the shows I filled in with Arnie. It was around the time of, I think it was Jeannie Buss. This was before she sold the team, said, you know, yeah, of course we're going to give LeBron a statue. And Arnie and I talked about it, and like, you know, no sarcasm, because, you know, Arnie, sometimes things go off the rails, but we were talking and it's like, does he really deserve a statue though? Like, a lot of guys made a lot more impact with that franchise. You know, you go on down the list of all the guys that don't have statues, and it's like, well, Pau Gasol probably made a bigger impact as a Laker than LeBron James. Derek Fisher probably had a bigger impact than LeBron James. Robert Horry probably had a bigger impact as a Laker, to be clear, not talking about NBA careers, but as a Laker. And so it will become an interesting conversation. I think you're probably in the same boat. I don't think the Lakers era is over. And I guess I just put a bow on this, J-Mark, by saying, like, I think the frustrating part is what I said is I think he had sort of but there was a lot of goodwill coming out of the playoffs of, you know what, dude, he's 41 and he's still doing what he has to do without Luka. Again, Austin Reeves was out for a big chunk of the playoffs, and it's like, I just think he killed all the goodwill of, like, you want to root for him at 41, and then he just pulls this nonsense again time after time when his team is eliminated from the playoffs.
1: Yeah, I mean, I think that's all very well said and accurate. It's just, I don't think the Lakers era is over either. There's no way he doesn't get a statue.
0: Yeah.
1: And I bet it was agreed upon amidst his first contract. Like, I bet it was something that was done, like it was part of the deal. I'm not coming unless there's going to be a statue at the end of it. I would not be the least bit surprised

0: by that. There is no universe where he doesn't get a statue, because, I mean, if dude got that posterior hurt over not getting a game ball for a weird record, imagine if he doesn't get a statue. Even though I'm with you, I do not think he should get a statue there. He should get one in Cleveland, 100%. Like, obviously. You could even make the argument for Miami, even though, I mean, D. Wade's the one that really deserves the statue down there. But with the Lakers, I mean, is this era going to go down as – is the LeBron James experience in L.A. going to go down as one of those iconic Lake Show times? I don't think so.
1: Nope.
0: And I think that if that is even something you can argue against, then a statue should be out of the question. But there is no universe where he's not going to get a statue.
1: Yeah. And I think, I don't think it's success, not success. It hasn't been fun for Lakers fans, as it's just, I don't know. Weird deal. LeBron James, again, could not go a week after the season without the loosely reported story where he or Rich Paul was very clearly the source. And this doesn't make him look good. That's the last thing. I know there are, like, LeBron diehards out there that will take whatever he says, whatever. I don't think this makes him look good. Anyway, enough LeBron. Fox Sports Radio, Aaron Torres, Jason Martin broadcasting live from the Fox Sports Radio studios. Let's just, J-Mart, go from one narcissist to another.
0: Steve DeSager? No, I'm just
1: No! Kidding. Love DeSager. You know who...
0: Yeah, love DeSager. I'm just
2: kidding. Hey, Steve.
1: You know who isn't loved right now? Lane Kiffin in the state of Mississippi.
0: Dude, what is he doing, man?
1: We'll discuss it next.
0: What is he doing?
1: Fox Sports Radio.
3: 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Yeah! Spurs. Wembanyama 3.

0: And this is Fox Sports Radio. I need a little ranch.
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0: 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Aaron Torres, Jason Martin. We are broadcasting live from the Fox Sports Radio studios. From one narcissist to the other, LeBron to Lane Kiffin. We will get to that in just a second. But despite Jason Martin trying to smear his name, Steve DeSager, maybe the least narcissistic person that I know. What's up, DeSager? What's trending, my man?
1: Hello. I think we brought this up regarding LeBron's Laker tenure. Hey there, on this show, is that this is 8 years with the Lakers, and in more than half of those seasons, they either lost first round or missed the playoffs entirely.
0: Yes.
1: Now, granted, he joined a Laker franchise that had missed the playoffs 5 years in a row, five straight losing seasons, believe it or not, when he joined, but still.
0: You know what's crazy, though, is that if he wasn't such a narcissist, if you go back and look at the pieces that they traded for Anthony Davis, I understand Anthony Davis, whatever. It was Alex Caruso, Brandon Ingram, who's now been an all-star, Kyle Kuzma, like
1: Julius Randle.
0: Julius Randle, yeah. Like, there's a legitimate argument. If they just hadn't done anything, they would have been in much better shape.
1: Ivica Zubac used to be a Laker.
0: Bingo.
1: Since this is apparently the UConn softball show of record,
0: I know, I just saw. Goodness gracious.
1: NCAA tournament started this weekend. UConn did win today, but lost to Texas A&M tonight, so they are out. There was an MMA card in Los Angeles at the Clippers
2: Arena. I don't know if that
1: tonight.
2: Main event classifies as a fight, Steve.
1: I think I'm going to be talking about it longer than it lasted.
2: Yeah.
1: It was about 15 seconds. It was over. Ronda Rousey over Gina Carano via armbar. Couldn't have guessed that. Yeah, done. That was the feature matchup. Before that, Mike Perry over Nate Diaz due to a cut. Doctor's stoppage after round two.
0: Is that a card from 2014 or is that a card from 2026? Nate Diaz and Ronda Rousey.
1: I believe that's the Jake Paul company card.
2: Yeah,
1: so
2: Jake
1: they're just grabbing who they have.
0: Okay. I'm sorry.
1: Meanwhile, conveniently, Dana White did announce tonight, hey, Conor McGregor's fighting in Vegas this summer. UFC 329 is going to include McGregor rematch against Max Holloway. Speaking of cards from a decade ago, we've got the incredible comeback of the Buffalo Sabres to talk about. They were down 3-1 quickly at Montreal in game six of their second round playoff series and facing elimination. They pulled their starting goalie and they come back to win 8-3. And Buffalo will host game seven of the series on Monday. So the Canadiens tie the most goals allowed in franchise history in any potential home playoff clincher. You can imagine how the home fans were going nuts, goal after goal, and then a third goal in the first 10 minutes. But no, Sportsnet in Canada points out this postseason, the Canadiens' record after a playoff win, 1-6 now, and they'll be on the road for game number seven. The NBA has a second round game seven on Sunday, Cleveland at Detroit. And by the way, the NBA MVP will be announced Sunday night. The three finalists, Shai Gilgeous-Alexander of OKC, Nikola Jokic of Denver, Victor Wembanyama of San Antonio. The NBA draft combine has been going on in Chicago this week, while the NBA finals start June 3rd, the draft first round June 23rd. The WNBA off today, four games on Sunday. Last night, Asia Wilson, 45 points in the Las Vegas win at Connecticut, which is 0-4, and moving to Houston after this year, and none too soon, apparently.
0: Houston, we have a problem.
1: The Pittsburgh Steelers did re-sign quarterback Aaron Rodgers. He's due to practice on Monday as OTA off-season workouts begin. Rodgers will turn 43 in December. The UFL spring football regular season ends May 31st. Fox TV has a game tomorrow, Columbus at Birmingham. I got to mention, Louisville beat D.C. today 33-30 because they stopped a three-point pass attempt at the end. You can go for one, two, or three for extra points in this league. For an extra point play worth 3 points, the play starts at the 8-yard line, not the 2-yard line in the UFL. So they were down
2: we
1: three.
2: We definitely don't have enough football.
1: Had a chance at the end there. Houston, which was 2-5, won at St. Louis 23-16. And at the PGA Championship, pretty much everybody and their mother is within four shots of the lead. Alex Smalley of the U.S. is up by two strokes. The Preakness winner was Napoleon Solo. Coco Gauff beaten in the Italian Open final by Elena Svitolina. The French Open starts in a week. Denny Hamlin in the NASCAR poll for Sunday on FS1. The late ball game is winding down in Anaheim. The Dodgers have scored four in the eighth, five more in the ninth. So the L.A. lead is 15-2 at the Angels going to the bottom of the ninth. Shohei Ohtani with two walks, two runs scored, two hits, five RBIs. Philadelphia with a 6-0 win at Pittsburgh. Christopher Sanchez with the complete game victory, 13 strikeouts and no walks. And can I add just one other thing? These Buffalo Sabres, apparently, according to Stats Inc., are the first team in NHL history to be down on the road in any playoff game, down by multiple goals, and still end up winning the game by at least 5-8-3 tonight's final. Incredible comeback. Back to you.
0: Thank you very much, Steve DeSager. DeSager will be back in just a moment with his extended update here at about 12:45 Eastern Time. This is Fox Sports Radio, Air Tours, Jason Martin. We are broadcasting live from the Fox Sports Radio studios. Let's get to the story I teased a minute ago. Lane Kiffin. Boy, oh boy, oh boy.
3: Bro.
0: I'll just read you the quote. I'm not even going to set this up. Vanity Fair, he said, quote, when he was, this is from Vanity Fair, when he was coaching at Ole Miss, remember Lane Kiffin, of course, left for LSU. When he was coaching at Ole Miss, Kiffin says top recruits would tell him, quote, hey, coach, we really like you, but my grandparents aren't letting me move to Oxford, Mississippi. That doesn't come up when you say Baton Rouge, Louisiana. Parents were sitting here this weekend. The campus is saying the campus's diversity feels so great. Quote, it feels like there's no segregation. Jason Martin, floor is yours, sir.
2: Is it 1850? Like, that's the first thing I thought. I was like, well, dude, I mean, Louisiana, also in the South, there's also some issues down there where there were historically. Yes, Mississippi has its reputation for a reason. We get all that. But why exactly did Lane Kiffin feel the need to say this?
0: Like, well, can I jump in on
2: just
0: that?
2: Like, dude, do you just want to make sure that you're the villain there forever? Like, you're just creating, you're making sure that you have, like, burned the field behind you on the way out of town. Like, everything about this, I was just kind of like, why did we ever think Lane Kiffin had fully changed?
0: Thank you.
2: Because this is the same kind of thing that he has always done. Like, this right here was just a shot at the state of Mississippi and the university that he just left that gave him that opportunity, which he made the most of, completely unnecessarily. And I guess for recruiting purposes, I don't know. I'm just kind of like, man, what a scummy kind of thing to decide to do to that university on the way out the door. Like, was that? I hope that was worth it, man, because to me, that was about as low rent as it gets.
0: So it was really bad. You said, why would he feel the need to do this? Let me say this before we get to my own opinion. I've shared on this show quite a bit. Paul Feinbaum, I wouldn't even say I often disagree with him. I almost universally disagree with him because I feel like he literally only brings up points to just cause chaos and doesn't actually mean what he says. But he had some very interesting comments about this after speaking to the author of the article. This was from Get Up just a day or two ago.
4: An SEC coach at LSU is breaking big news in Vanity Fair. Has to be shaking up Fifth Avenue right now, Greeny. I mean, but it's Lane Kiffin. And the most important thing to factor in here, this wasn't a slip of the tongue. I talked to the writer who did the Vanity Fair piece the other day, Kurt Smith. He said he didn't even ask Kiffin about the racism aspect of it. Kiffin just started rifting, and this is Kiffin trying to wipe Ole Miss off the face of the earth. He is still very bitter at them, even though they're the jilted lover. He's bitter at them, Greeny, because they wouldn't let him coach in the playoffs. And he has to recruit against them, and he also has to play against them on September 19th, a game that will gain a little bit of attention. But the Sarkisian thing is even more amazing. The fact that any college coach is whining and complaining about anything. Steve Sarkisian makes about $12 million a year, and not one person on his roster is going to the University of Texas for the curriculum. They're going for the money.
0: Forgot in that sound that there was a reference to Steve Sarkisian, who also independently threw Ole Miss under the bus. But let's focus on what he said. I mean, I thought it was interesting that he said that he talked to the writer. The writer didn't bring up anything to do with racism, and that Lane Kiffin brought it up himself. And to answer your question, J-Mart, I do still think there is bitterness, even though there shouldn't be, because he chose to leave.
2: Dude, you could have coached him. Just don't take another job.
0: Mm-hmm.
2: and don't drag it out the way that you did. And don't make it so difficult on everybody involved at the University of Ole Miss. Like, they don't owe you squat at that point in time, especially by the way that you kind of made this so public for weeks and weeks and weeks. And you're going to go scorched earth on them? Man, it's going to be easier to cheer against LSU next year for much of the country than maybe it otherwise would have. Like, man, I actually really liked Lane Kiffin at Ole Miss. I'm not going to lie, I did. And I liked him at FAU. But this right here, this creates a real nice villain, man. Like, if you're not an LSU fan, you're probably not going to be cheering for them to do much of anything at all, because the hubris and lack of humility here to, like, because when I first thought about it, it's like, where did that topic even come from?
3: Yep.
2: And good. I mean, like, who would have asked that? Like, is that a relevant topic that's being discussed? Like, I haven't heard about Ole Miss and those kind of charges for quite some time outside of the flag. So, like, what are we even doing here? Like, this, again, this is like Jerry Springer bottom of the sea level content from Lane Kiffin that was just completely unnecessary and, yes, incredibly Bush League.
3: Yeah, I agree on the Bush League stuff. I just think to take the worst stereotype about a place, it's just, and it's for all the reasons that you said, and frankly, all the reasons that Paul Feinbaum said, as far as, you know, just like, it's just so unnecessary. Really quickly, before we get out of here, we only got about a minute before we got to get to break and get back to DeSager. What do you think is, so, like, Kiffin, to his credit, was obviously awesome as the Ole Miss coach, and he does deserve mm-hmm. credit for that. I do think there is a difference between a place where if you win 11 games, they celebrate you as the greatest head coach in the history of the program, as opposed to going to a place where essentially 11-1 is the baseline of what you should be doing every year. I don't think he's going to be like a train wreck or anything, but it's just like, I'll just be curious to see what happens, because again, he rebuilt his image. He was at a place where he was overachieving relative to historical expectations. And I think that's what made the experience fun. Now he's just another LSU coach that is expected to compete for national championships every single season. And maybe he will, but if he doesn't, the grace that he got at Ole Miss, he's certainly not going to get it in Baton Rouge.
2: I mean, this isn't a perfect comparison, but this is kind of LeBron to the Lakers.
3: No, it's a good call. It's a good call.
2: I mean, Saban won there. Les Miles won there. Coach O. Like, you go there, you're supposed to win national championships. Mm-hmm. You're at Ole Miss, it's completely different. And he changed kind of the expectations there. He rose the bar, but they were still thrilled with what they accomplished under Lane Kiffin. It's real similar, honestly, to John Calipari going to Arkansas. Mm-hmm. And, of course, you know, they had a great recruiting class here in the offseason, and now they've got some more money coming into that university, and that's a boon, and that's why you bring in a Cal. But, like, the expectations at Arkansas are not the same as they are at Kentucky. And what Lane Kiffin has done is basically gone from Arkansas to Kentucky.
3: Yep.
2: As opposed to the reverse. And so the best that he can do is measure up to the expectations. He's not going to exceed them because no one possibly can. And so the chances that he actually ends this thing where LSU fans are like, that is everything we wanted and more, are almost infinitesimally small. Like, it's almost unfathomable that he can actually live up to this billing, mm-hmm. especially as we are seeing the SEC humbled by the Big Ten left and right.
3: It's a great point. Yeah, no, and you know, I think that's also conversely the argument on why he could be good is because the SEC, for all the big brands, isn't what it used to be. But no, I just think it's an interesting thing of, and again, he's allowed to do whatever he wants, and you know, I certainly don't like the way that he necessarily handled the departure, but no one's arguing that LSU isn't a better job than Ole Miss, but I just think all of the stuff that comes with Lane Kiffin is really fun. One, when you're winning, and two, when you're kind of the plucky underdog. Like, I don't know if it's going to play the same at LSU, but we will see. A couple months till college football, and as Paul Feinbaum brought up, J-Mart, SEC opener, LSU yeah. at Ole Miss.
2: I can't wait for that.
3: Yes, and that will be a 7:30 Eastern time start. So, plan accordingly. 11 p.m. Eastern on September 19th. Make sure you turn into Fox Sports Radio Tours and Martin, because we'll have plenty to talk about.
2: LSU better not lose that game.
3: That's what I'm saying. That's all I'm saying. I mean, imagine if he did. We're going to have a lot to talk about. But you know who else has a lot to catch us up on? Steve DeSager. He will be back with his extended update as we get every week around this time. Steve DeSager next, Fox Sports Radio.
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0: 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Aaron Torres and Jason Martin broadcasting live from the Fox Sports Radio studios, as we do every week around this time. Tosses to the news desk, Steve DeSager with his extended update. DeSager, take it away.
25: We will get right to something amazing that happened today in the NCAA softball tournament, but there was that MMA card at the LA Clippers Arena in Inglewood tonight, and the feature matchup had a win in 17 seconds for Ronda Rousey, who had been nearly a decade out of the cage. She gets this W and then says in the post-fight interview, "There's no way I could have ended it better than this. I want to have some more babies. Got to get cooking." She has retired.
3: Oh.
25: 17 seconds. Armbar, yes, for the victory over Gina Carano. Now, we've talked before on this show about how much money the Texas Tech Athletic Department is throwing into its teams recently. That includes softball.
3: I know you're going with this unbelievable stat. Keep going. Go
25: ahead. They are hosting an NCAA softball regional this weekend. They were on the home field and trailing Ole Miss 4-0 going to the seventh and final inning. And then Ole Miss scored four more runs in the top of the seventh. It's 8-0 at Texas Tech. Texas Tech with a record of 52-6 this year. Texas Tech scored 8 runs in the bottom of the seventh to tie the game, including a grand slam. Send it to an extra inning. Fell behind, giving up a run in the top of the eighth, and then scored 2 in the bottom of the eighth to win the game anyway. 10-9 in extra innings. The NCAA says in softball tournament games this century, any team that ever fell behind by 8 runs or more was winless. 0-640 until today's comeback at Texas Tech. Truly amazing.
3: Saw that stat right before we went on air. Unbelievable.
25: Wow, that just jumps off the page. As far as what Fox has coming up, in less than a month, the World Cup begins, and they're going to be using a ton of NFL stadiums here in the States. Now, it is 3 different countries hosting, Mexico, U.S., and Canada, but most of the games will be in NFL stadiums here in the States, including the Dallas Cowboys Stadium. Mike Florio tonight, for example, pointing out that AT&T Stadium, like the others, is going all out for the grass field that is required for the FIFA soccer games. Apparently, all these NFL stadiums are not just going to have the grass fields for the games they're hosting in the tournament this summer. They're going to be tearing them up after and not using them for their NFL games, which I'm sure if I were an NFL player would make me raise an eyebrow. But apparently, for the Dallas Stadium games, and that's what, with no sponsorship ties allowed, that's what it's going to be called in a month, Dallas Stadium for the tournament. They grew the grass out of state in Colorado. They've installed a ventilation and irrigation system beneath it now in Arlington, Texas. And they have, I've seen the photo, pink lights hanging over the field to help the grass grow. Going to all this expense of not just millions, but man hours and the materials, And they're hosting, I think it's 8 or 9 games at the Dallas Cowboys Stadium. But the attendance is going to be superb for this, because with NFL stadiums in use, it's at least 65,000 seats in all these stadiums that are being used. Compare that to the last World Cup in Qatar, where most of the stadiums used had maximum 45,000 seats. But the stadiums that are being used are, on the West Coast, Seahawks, 49ers, and Rams. In the Central Time Zone, Kansas City, Dallas, Houston. In the South, Atlanta and Miami for World Cup games. And in the Northeast, Boston, Philadelphia. And the Jets-Giants Stadium is going to be getting the final. The fight for tickets, I think that's the proper word, has been immense worldwide to come to these World Cup games, especially in the U.S.
3: Give me some at SoFi. I was going to bring my father-in-law, and then I looked at the prices.
25: Holy cow, it's amazing. Of the 8 or 9 games that the Rams Stadium is going to be hosting, on the secondary market, the cheapest ticket that you can find is when Iran visits L.A., and that's about $300
3: a piece. Oh, that's the game I got my eye on.
25: They're going up against New Zealand. If you want to see the U.S. after that against Turkey in late June, that's about $700 and up. And by the way, the Rams Stadium will be hosting the Super Bowl again this year. The Steelers are re-signing quarterback Aaron Rodgers. A year ago, remember, he waited until the mandatory minicamp at the end of the offseason program. Well, mandatory minicamp is in early June this year. OTA off-season workouts begin Monday. He's due to practice Monday. And the Steelers host Green Bay in their first exhibition in mid-August. His head coach now is Mike McCarthy, ex of Green Bay. In late October, Pittsburgh will play a game in Paris against New Orleans. Last year with the Steelers, Rodgers had 24 touchdown passes, just 7 interceptions. He went 10-6. Aaron Rodgers turns 43 in December. This will be his 22nd NFL season.
3: Thank you very much, Steve DeSager. A lot of information packed in. We appreciate your support as always. And this is Fox Sports Radio. Aaron Torres, Jason Martin. We got 1 hour left. Still a lot to get to. Giannis. OKC versus Minnesota OKC versus San Antonio set to begin. So much to get to. 1 hour left. 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

0: 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As always, you can hit us up on the X. I'm at Plank Show. Everyone go follow us at Fox Sports Radio. We've got a Game 7 coming up in the NBA. Cavs, Pistons. We can talk a little bit about that if you want. LeBron's future will and always has been a topic. Come on, man. It's LeBron James. And we're spending a lot of time, at least in this first hour, on the first Jake Paul event tonight on Netflix, especially whenever you have Ronda Rousey, who it's and I don't know that there's been too much coverage of this. Like I said, I didn't even know the full card until they hit the air tonight. And you started seeing the promos for it. I'm like, wait, Nate Diaz going to fight tonight? Let's go. And then he got throttled. I mean, thankfully someone threw in the towel for him. But it was, it was a fun idea, but an absolute nightmare to watch. Now, a couple of the submissions early on from X, at Plank Show, at Fox Sports Radio. James writes, "Hey, are you upset that the Raiders didn't have one primetime game this year? Also, five teams are not getting a primetime game. It seems pretty crazy to me." You know, it's funny. Thursday nights, like Amazon Prime and what used to be the NFL Network game, I don't know how, but I'd always sold my family that was somehow some major game, and they would always, like, leave me alone and let me watch the game. No, any other time, you know, I'm going to have to pause games. I'm going to have to do something here or there, but for some reason, I don't know. I don't know how I accomplished this, but I'd sold them that Thursday night was some sort of marquee game. Didn't get a Thursday night game. They get a Monday night game. Raiders, even at their worst, was a staple on Monday Night Football. I understand the schedule makers have their job and what they've got to do, but to have like Mike North, the schedule, not the former Fox Sports Radio host and the king of Chicago, Mike North, but the executive VP of scheduling or whatever his title is come out. I was like, you got to earn a spot. I'm like, F you, buddy. You know how many times that they've thrown a team out there because they had the quarterback number one in the draft or they had a no name coming out of college? I don't know. If the Raiders would have come out and been open or out there about, hey, Mendoza's going to play right out of the gates, then do they have a primetime game? I don't know. I mean, I haven't heard the whole segment, but we've got the promo that runs here on Fox Sports Radio where Dan Patrick talks about if Arch Manning was the number one overall pick in the draft, that the Raiders absolutely would have a primetime game. And you're right. You're right on that front. But, yeah, it hurts. It kind of gives you a really, really bad feel about how the league views you. Where's the list? Because Sean had sent me this list, and it was the Raiders, the Dolphins, the Titans, the Jets, and the Cardinals. Now, the Dolphins are 2 years removed from the playoffs. The Titans have, I think, an exciting player in Cam Ward and have spent in free agency. The Jets have been awful, but it's New York, right? And you kind of think that could draw something. Now, you want to dog the Raiders for having the combinations of Cousins and Mendoza. I don't know if Jacoby Brissett is going to put butts in seats for Arizona. But, yeah, James, it was very humbling. It was very humbling. It was one of those moments where, as a fan, if I could just try to take off my radio guy hat, you're kind of going through as the schedule's releasing. It's like, okay, where's the Monday night game? Where's the Monday night game? Where's the Thursday? There's no Thursday game. There's so many overseas games now too. Like, not even one of those. It's the Raiders, for goodness sakes. Just win, baby. I allowed myself to deal with it. I immersed myself in it. I guess maybe not having a primetime game means I don't have to figure out what streaming service it is on and whether or not I have it. So I guess that's good. But no, I was definitely butthurt about it. There's no question. All right, when we come back, see you guys lined up. We'll get your calls at 877-99 on Fox here on Fox Sports Radio. We are Fox Sports.
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26: The Pittsburgh Steelers are re-signing quarterback Aaron Rodgers to a one-year, $22 million deal plus incentives. The Buffalo Sabres, facing elimination, were down at Montreal in Game 6, 3-1 after about 10 minutes. Sabres won it 8-3, and now Buffalo will host Game 7 of this second-round series on Monday. At the PGA Championship, Rory McIlroy is three shots back of Alex Smalley of the U.S. He's up by two over Jon Rahm, who's in a five-way tie for second place. The Preakness was won by Napoleon Solo. Denny Hamlin earned the NASCAR pole for Sunday's All-Star Race at Dover on FS1, 1 p.m. Eastern. And at the MMA fight in L.A., Ronda Rousey in 17 seconds defeated Gina Carano, and then Rousey retired. To baseball, Philadelphia shut out the Pirates 6-0. Dodgers won 15-2 at the Angels. I'm Steve DeSager.
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24: 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I think it was Nick Wright, was it not? Nick Wright threw out, and again, I don't know what's aggregated and what isn't. I don't know if it's taken out of context, right? But Nick Wright had tweeted, someone needs to come to me and explain to me what Michael Jordan, let me rephrase it. Someone needs to come to me and explain to me what Jordan is better at than LeBron without saying the word six rings. To which Bernie replied, Nick wanted to debate me on national TV. You never saw Jordan play courtside. I did. Recuse yourself and check yourself before you wreck yourself. Too late. Did he just drop an Ice Cube lyric in going after Nick Wright on Twitter? Well, done.
25: He may have.
24: Is this what people do? Not Bernie, by the way. Whenever you kind of run out of things to truly debate, like you're on these debate shows, and it's like, dude, what do we talk about? Let's talk about LeBron and MJ. Well, it's kind of tired. Well, say something really stupid. Got you. Say that we can't have a debate unless you take out the six rings and the championships. Beautiful. What are we even doing? What is Bernie doing in Japan, by the way? Is it just a vacation or is it a regular trip?
25: I think it's vacation.
24: Huh. You have any desire to go to Japan?
25: Do I?
24: Yeah.
25: I have to go to Europe first before I visit Japan. I need to go to Italy.
24: Mark, any desire to go to Japan?
26: I would like to go to Japan. I would like to go to Rome.
24: Huh.
26: See the Colosseum.
24: I have no desire to do any of that. I don't know why. Maybe that time in my life has passed. I mean, Brandon, are you in 30 yet? You're like, what, 25?
25: I'm 27, unfortunately. Yeah. I'm pushing 30.
24: Yeah.
25: But you know what Europe does not have, and that's probably why you don't have any interest in going. You know how many SEC championships, how many college football playoff wins, and how many Super Bowls Europe has?
24: None.
25: Exactly.
24: 0.0. And I could see... We have a very budget-conscious family, So I could see me not being able to fly the way I would need to fly to go overseas for something like that. I need to be put in something that's going to knock me out for that 12-hour flight or whatever it is. So Bernie's out tonight. He'll return, I'm assuming, next Saturday night right here on Fox Sports Radio. Okay, big night because we have Game 7 coming up this evening between the Pistons and the Cavs. Thunder Spurs get underway tomorrow night. OKC is a 6.5-point favorite in Game 1. Tonight, Dana White announced that on July 11th, UFC 329, Conor McGregor will make his return after 5 years away. And in the first Jake Paul MMA event, Ronda Rousey tapped out Gina Carano in 17 seconds. It was, in a word, not good. I always wanted to have a senior NASCAR circuit, you know, where you just had all the old NASCAR guys come back and drive. I think that would be cool. But I don't really know if, like, over-the-hill fighters, over-the-hill baseball players, football, I don't know if that's the way to go to get butts in seats and to get dollars and cents. But if Netflix is paying for it and Jake Paul's making a lot of money, more power to him. Now, every show in sports radio is contractually obligated. I put my pen to paper, signed on the dotted line whenever I agree to this show, and in the rundown it said, you must have a LeBron James segment. All right. Now, the Lakers were knocked out of the playoffs this week. As an old school Lakers fan, it's embarrassing. But I do have to keep reminding myself they were without their best player. And did we ever get an update on Vanderbilt? I mean, it's almost as if he tore his finger off on the backboard and then we never heard anything more about him. That's scary. Gross. But is he going to be okay?
25: I have no idea, but I think he's going to get traded. He is a very tradable contract, and they have Fierro who can come in and just kind of play. I mean, the problem with Jared Vanderbilt is, you know, I don't use this term for a lot of players, but he literally can't hit water if you fall out of a boat.
24: Yeah, he's not a shooter.
25: And it's, I don't mean to be too critical, but he's one of the best defenders in the league, but he cannot shoot to save his life.
24: Yeah. So we have a lot of different theories now on what exactly is the future of LeBron James and if it's with the Lakers. Now, in the post-game presser after the loss to the Thunder, LeBron was, as he typically is, non-committal. And I don't blame him. Nobody has to commit to anything, you know, the day after you lose in the playoffs and your team gets knocked out. But I feel like we've done this every offseason for about the past 2 or 3 years. You know, you have certain athletes, when they get to this point in their career, it's what they do. They contemplate retirement. We did it for years with Brett Favre. We've done it for years with Aaron Rodgers. Who am I leaving out? There's others. But LeBron James spoke and talked about his future and what the next few days and weeks are going to look like.
1: In your career, as this season played out, what do you feel like's left for you in the NBA?
2: Well, I think you guys asked me about it, and I've answered questions. Yeah, I don't think I've come out and was like, oh, retirement is coming. With my future, I don't know, obviously. I mean, it's obviously we're still fresh from, you know, obviously losing, I don't know. I mean, I don't know what the future holds for me, obviously, as it stands right now tonight. I got a lot of time. I'll sit back, like I think I said it last year after we lost, I think, to Minnesota, to go back and recalibrate with my family and talk with them and spend some time with them. And then when the time comes, you guys will know what I decide to do.
24: We don't know what that time will be. We don't know what it will look like. You know, I thought he looked great. I thought he looked great. And it's wild. It's wild to think that the dude is 41 years old and is out there doing what he did. I mean, incredible. And he's entering an off season without a contract or a contract option and will be an unrestricted free agent. I didn't realize this.
3: His time in L.A. is his longest consecutive stint with any team that he's played for. Now, he had the fractured time with Cleveland, but 8 straight years in Los Angeles. He made $52.6 million this year. He averaged 20 points, almost 21, 20.9, 7 assists, 6 boards. He was even better in the playoffs and won a series over Houston in 6 games in which Luka Doncic and Austin Reeves missed, well, Luka missed them all, but Austin Reeves missed the first 4 games. He basically took a different role. And when he did, from late February through March, the Lakers won 16 of 18. And if you look around the league, this is a fascinating offseason. And if you look at the Lakers, he's one of what? 6 guys? You got LeBron, Austin Reeves, Rui Hachimura, Jackson Hayes, Luke Kennard. Well, 5 because Marcus Smart and DeAndre Ayton have player options too. All right, so there's a lot of different angles here. Let's just focus on the LeBron angle. Brandon, where do you stand right now? You're my analytics guy. You're my numbers nerd. You know, financially, I think he's still going to get paid. I don't think he'll get paid $52 million. But what does it look like? Where is he a viable option? And is that still back in L.A.?
25: I do think he's going to be back in L.A., and I do expect it to be between 15 and 25 million. I don't think it goes above 20. I think he's going to take a substantial pay cut. And I think at this point, if he wants to win, he should probably take the vet minimum. He's not going to do that. He might leak to a reporter that he is interested in possibly playing for vet minimum, just wants to win a championship, just so, like, you know, a puff piece is out there about that, and then he'll sign for like 15 million, which he deserves. He's still an incredible player. There is a way they can sign Austin for 40 and LeBron for 15 and still have some money left over to use Rui in a sign and trade and get assets back. That's probably the best course of action moving forward.
3: I was reading what Brian Windhorst, because I kind of feel like he's always been the beat guy for LeBron James. And he had talked to an Eastern Conference team strategist. What a line. Quote, by our metrics, LeBron James remains a top 25 player in the league. And if not for his age, we'd probably assess him at near a max player level. Our coaches would tell you he ranks even higher than that when his legs and back are feeling good. I mean, does he want to go play in a place like Chicago or the Brooklyn Nets and be Washington Wizards Michael Jordan? Does he want to, you mentioned the vet minimum. Would he look at a place like Golden State and think, I can go there and play with Steph, and I would assume Draymond's still going to be there. I don't know. Is there really a disconnect between he and Luka? Like, all of these things in my world factor in. But I don't know, man. It's wild. It's wild to think of how good he's been at his age, that he has put the Lakers in a position and put the rest of the NBA kind of on notice that, hey, you know, we might want to look at this. We might want to look at bringing him in. And then he's got to decide, what do I really want out of what might be my final year or two? There's not been many people, and I know we got a break, Mark. I know we got to hit it here. There's not been many people in their careers that whenever that decision is being made about their future, that they have the kind of resume that LeBron James still has with what he's doing on the field. Usually when you're making a decision about your future, it's, you know, the production has dipped. It's not been as good. Probably needs to go. I mean, LeBron's, he's been great. Now, what do the Lakers do? Let's dive into that next. It's the Bernie Fratto Show. Chris Plank sitting in right here on Fox Sports Radio.
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24: Couple of X reactions to this. James writes, LeBron needs to retire. Go be an owner. Owner? What's an owner? An owner. Sorry, James. Steve writes, Bernie Fratto has LeBron derangement syndrome. What does that mean? Is Bernie anti-LeBron? I don't
12: know. Just a little bit.
24: A little bit? Oh, okay. I mean, to each their own. Here's my thing about LeBron. You can't argue his greatness. You want to question his motives, that's fine. But you cannot argue how great of a basketball player he was. Here's my thought on what's next. He always seems mad. Like, when I watch him play, he doesn't seem like he's having fun. And maybe he is, and it's just kind of how he shows it. You know, I'm 50. I'm 51 now. And I always feel like I'm happy. I always feel like I'm in a good mood. And my wife or my daughters will get on me and they'll say, you look so grumpy. You look like you're not having fun. I'm like, I'm having a blast. Maybe it's just an age thing where you don't show your excitement and energy like you once did. I don't know. But he always seems angry. Always seems a little bit disconnected. And maybe that's just me being an observer, someone who is a fan, which is why I'm doing what I do. But I don't know where he would be happy. Because if you think about the potential options out there, if the Cavs get eliminated tonight, well, that's a hell of an option, right? A team that would still, you think, and Brandon, we'd have to really nerd out on their, I don't know if you've looked at their, you know, what their roster looks like financially. I don't know if you've done the dollars and cents on that. I know Jared Allen makes a lot of money. James Harden always makes a lot of money, but I mean, it would make sense that if you come up short, bring the kid back home. It theorized, I mentioned the Brian Windhorst projections on what he thinks could happen. A place like Brooklyn that's looking for a star, place like Chicago that, you know, might be a little closer than we think. I don't know. Lakers return is always possible. Playing with Steph at Golden State, you know, Steve Kerr's coming back. They seem to like each other a lot. Like, what do you see as true viable options out there for him right now? Because to me, it's kind of like go back to the Lakers or, you know, really accept a unique role somewhere else. And I'm not saying anything's going to damage a legacy, but it could be a little bit damning, right?
25: Yeah, I mean, I could see the Warriors as a viable place for him. You know, they don't have much. They wouldn't compete for a championship. Like, the Warriors have some delusion that they could still win a championship with Steph Curry, mm-hmm. You know, which is like, they're so far removed from that. They have the oldest team in the league. Like, they'd be even older with LeBron, but he would play well for them. I think he'd fit in perfectly. Cleveland, Harden would have to decline his player option, which I don't know if he would, depending on
24: you will.
25: Depending on how this, you know, how this game seven goes today. But yeah, I mean, I think there's three options. It's Lakers, Cleveland, and the Warriors. I don't think he would I know Windhorst says Brooklyn, he would never consider a place that's just not going to be in the playoffs at all.
24: I don't think so either. And here's the other thing. Who are you bidding against? If the Lakers start to make an offer and they're like, listen, we want to keep you around. I mean, are you then bidding against Golden State?
25: I guess.
24: I guess so.
25: That'd be the only team. Cleveland would only do it probably for a vet minimum if that's all they would have, right? Unless there was a sign and trade with the Lakers. But
24: this is going to end up being one of those situations that we talk about here in mid-May. And we wonder, it's like, what's going to happen? Like, who's going to even be interested? And then whenever he hits the open market, there'll be like 10 teams. It's like, we'll bring him in here because he'll draw fans. He'll bring, and I can see Atlanta being like, I'll bring him in. But again, it's a very unique situation. It's unlike anything we've seen in the NBA. It really, truly is. And it'll be intriguing to see which direction he goes. All right. There are our contractually obligated LeBron James segment. When we come back, your call's next on Fox Sports Radio. Stick around.
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9: The Buffalo Sabres were down 3-1 early, but still won their playoff game at Montreal 8-3, and now Game 7 will be in Buffalo to end the second round on Monday. The NBA has a second round Game 7 on Sunday, Cleveland at Detroit. The Steelers are re-signing quarterback Aaron Rodgers to a one-year deal. Rodgers will turn 43 in December. At the PGA Championship, Alex Smalley of the U.S. leads by 2 strokes. John Rahm is in a 5-way tie for second place. The Preakness was won by Napoleon Solo at 7-1 odds. Coco Gauff was beaten in the Italian Open final by Elena Svitolina. Ronda Rousey won her MMA fight against Gina Carano in 17 seconds, and then Rousey retired. Denny Hamlin are in the NASCAR poll for Sunday's All-Star race. The Dodgers were 15-2 winners at the Angels. Mets 6-3 over the Yankees. I'm Steve DeSager.
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0: sounds of the game, the interviews, the breaking news, the top stories. When it goes down, we'll cover it here. Your Fox Sports Sunday is right now. Y'all gonna make me lose my mind. Now, live from the Fox Sports Radio studios, here's Chris Plank.
1: Let's roll, man. Let's go through the night, all night. It's the Bernie Fratto Show. Bernie is on vacation. It's Fox Sports Radio. You heard the update from DeSager. A couple of things. We spent a lot of the first hour talking about where combat sports are after the debut of Jake Paul's UFC knockoff. And I really appreciate the effort because I'm a fan and I like to watch fighting. But it just... it was bad. It was really bad. And, you know, there's this line between, and you're not a big MMA guy, right, Brandon? So whenever I'm talking this world, you can't break it down for me like you can the San Francisco 49ers draft class or their current payroll, right? I would assume that's a yes. But I sit in this world where if I'm starting a professional fighting league, I don't play a good deal then. I'm not going to put myself in a position to where I'm going to either overspend on retreads or invest in unknowns. It is a tough world because the market's cornered. UFC has all the names. But maybe you find a guy here or there. And maybe in Francis Ngannou, you could have that person that can headline cards. And instead of going and finding washed up has-beens, and I say that knowing that Nate Diaz could destroy me if we ever fought, but in the world of professional combat sports, he's overmatched right now. I mean, come on. The promo for the fight has the guy sucking down a lung dart. I don't think that's the best way to go. But I'm sure people watched. I'm sure we're going to see a release coming up probably, if not by the end of the show tonight, at some point tomorrow, where it was the most watched X on Netflix since the Jake Paul Mike Tyson fight. And as long as you people tune into these side shows, we'll continue to get them crammed down our throat. But Netflix, they've got a formula. And with the Jake Paul fights, apparently it's worked. We spent a lot of time last segment and most of the second half of last hour talking about LeBron James and his future. I'd love to get your take on it at 877-99 on Fox, because as we enter in to a wild NBA offseason for teams who have just been eliminated, you got two of the bigger stars in the league in Giannis and LeBron that are likely going to be on different teams next year, we think. So is that team for Giannis the Lakers? Do the Lakers have the kind of package they can put together to get him? Would the Bucks be interested in Austin Reeves and a bunch of picks? I don't know. But it's one of the more, I guess you could say, intriguing and underlying storylines to the offseason. You know, it's interesting. The Thunder and the Spurs play in the Western Conference Finals. It gets underway tomorrow night. There are rumors, and it's really one guy right now, that are being floated about the future of Jalen Williams. The Thunder have a choice to make. Do you continue to invest in Lou Dort, the Isaiah Hartensteins of the world, prepare for, you know, big contracts for guys like, and I know Chet just got paid, but continue to invest in that world? Or do you start thinking about the future and a guy like J-Dub, Jalen Williams, put him on the market and see what you can get? I mean, would you be able to get the number one pick from the Wizards for Jalen Williams? That was a theory posed on Bleacher Report this week, but I think Oklahoma City needs to do what it can to keep this entire core together. All of them, right? Williams, Shai Gilgeous-Alexander, and Chet Holmgren. Build around them. You found Caruso. He's been in, and A.J. Mitchell's the guy that's making this all seem to be somewhat possible because of his emergence over the last couple of seasons. Does he make Jalen Williams, you know, a tradable asset? And Sam Presti, I mean, if he calls me to make a trade, I ain't picking up the phone. I'm like, no, I'm good. But we know this much. They are positioned to get back to the NBA Finals, But the team they're facing in the Western Conference Finals has been their biggest problem this year. Do they figure it out? Is it a matter of getting the right pieces healthy? Isaiah Hartenstein hadn't played in a couple of those matchups. Is that a difference maker against Wimby? We're about to find out. And where is your interest level in Game 7 tonight? We have a Game 7. What does every nerd want to tell you? The two greatest words in sports, Game 7. Well, in my experience, Game 7s have kind of sucked. But maybe we get a different feel tonight. 877-99 on Fox, 877-996-6369. All right, let's go to Sacramento. Chris will kick it off this hour. Chris, what's up, man? Welcome to Fox Sports Radio.
2: Thank you. Let me just explain this as nicely as possible.
1: Go ahead.
2: Nick Rock is 1,227% correct. You cannot sit here and tell me. I grew up watching Michael Jordan. I grew up watching LeBron James. I've seen Michael Jordan. Michael Jordan is not better than LeBron James at all. The only thing he's better at, LeBron James, is the killer mentality with the 6 championships. That's it. That's all you, that Nick Wright is right. That's all you guys got. He is not a better defender than LeBron James. Is not a better, in LeBron James's prime, you can honestly sit there and tell me that Michael Jordan would be better. You are tripping. That dude is a 6'8 chiseled brick house. It's just amazing what he's done. And people just want to knock on him because of what happened. Like, I'm sorry, dude. Michael Jordan is not better than LeBron James. That's okay. That's all. Nick Wright's right.
1: All right, buddy. Thanks for the phone call. I don't care. I don't care. It's the most tired conversation in sports. I don't care. Bernie was the one that was fighting with Nick Wright about it, not me. So Bernie will be back next Saturday night. Chris, that's a very passionate take. I appreciate it. I do think that championships matter. So I think when you're like, my point is you can't bring up 6 titles. It's part of the DNA. What about Robert Irwin? No, this is different. Come on, man. Yeah, everyone knows it. 6 titles matters. But I don't care. I could not care less. The only thing that I could care any less about is people that want to debate whether or not Tom Brady's the GOAT. In general. Now, Brandon, you like the GOAT conversations. Bernie likes them. I don't. It's just, it to me is one of those things that everyone can go round and round and we can scream and yell and call each other stupid and morons and idiots and you're a loser. You don't know what you're talking about. I saw him. I watched him. I was there. Check yourself. Get out. I don't care. It's because we're never going to have a definitive answer.
3: So, Chris, I have the hometown bias person.
1: Right, because you're a Jordan. You're a Chicago.
3: And I guess when people argue about that kind of stuff, sometimes they bring up how many times did LeBron win a defensive player of the year? How many times,
1: right.
3: And how many times did he win the scoring title? And so if you don't want to bring up the 6 rings, people throw that into the mix about defensive, and then defensive and scoring titles.
1: I feel like legacy debates are ridiculous. It's hard. It's pointless because Chris from, and some would say, what do you mean? It's the lifeblood of sports talk radio. Probably. But I like to talk about the games. I like to talk about where players could end up. I like to talk about team building, drafts, free agency. This is a crazy thing. If a game happens, I like to recap the game and debate whether or not a coach made a bad call or a player made a bad call. I like to look at something like the Canadians having a 3-1 lead at home and the crazy home atmosphere, and somehow the Sabres win the game. What was it, 8-3? I mean, these are the things that, like, in my world, I love to debate and I love to talk about. I feel like it's really become tired. Not saying Chris doesn't have his points. Not saying I could open up my Twitter account right now and look at 8,000 different tweets about this. not to, Sam in Hollywood has checked in already. He wants to fight with Chris on it. It's low hanging fruit, man. It's like fishing and throwing chum in the water, Brandon, because it's the kind of things that people respond to and everybody gets it.
3: I hate the idea that I would, like I told you and like I talked about yesterday on the show, the all or nothing conversation that all the fans and the other broadcasters are saying that what LeBron did, is it a failure? It's like they have to, if it's going to be about words, was it good? Was it great? Or was it fantastic what he did for the Lakers? I mean, like everybody said, he chose to come here, mm-hmm. I guess because he wanted to come to this great place called the Lakers in Los Angeles and all the things that can go into that. But, and then the fans want to argue what he has said in the past about I'm the greatest. So, okay, words, whatever. But it's all or nothing. It should just be, if it's going to be about words and all that kind of stuff, was it good for him? Was it great? Or was he fantastic while he's here?
1: I think it was all of them. But it, you know, Keith hits, Keith, you and I could hang. He writes, if I cared enough, I'd call in and hurt that caller's feelings about his LeBron argument, but I'm over it. It's like, what? To me, it's a crutch. It's hacky. And I feel that whenever you get into these kind of debates, it's because you've run out of things to talk about. But that's me, and I'm old school. I guess I'm old school now. I appreciate the passion, though. Brandon, would you like to throw a final thought on that?
4: It's tough because I do compare players a lot. It's tougher in basketball, I feel like, more than any sport, because there are singular players, I feel like, that can leverage your team to championships more so than other sports. I think, you know, there's five players on a court. You have 10 players in rotation max, right? Whereas in the NFL, like, Tom Brady, I know, is like the undisputed GOAT because of the rings. And yes, a quarterback does a lot, but it still takes an entire team. Like, he never wins Super Bowls without that defense that Belichick orchestrated, right? In the NBA, LeBron has single-handedly taken teams to the finals. And I know he's lost a lot in the finals.
1: Sure.
4: I wasn't alive to watch Jordan play basketball. I don't like to name or deem one or the other the GOAT, but I will say unequivocally, LeBron James is the most talented player to ever touch a basketball. Now, does that make him the best? I'm not arguing that, but unequivocally, top to bottom, like prototypical basketball player, assists, points, impact, like everything, it's him, you know?
1: Physically, he's a freak. Absolute freak show. And it's the modern era, too. I mean, if Jordan would have grown up in LeBron's time, if his first year would have been

0: Defensive Players of the Year. I mean, it's just, it's kind of funny whenever, you know, you want to talk about a player who had won Defensive Player of the Year, had been all defensive team. You all realize the last two winners of the Defensive Player of the Year in the NBA were Evan Mobley and Victor Wembanyama. I mean, it's just, it's insane.
1: I would have said Jaren Jackson Jr. I forgot that Mobley won 2 years ago.
0: Mobley won it 2 years ago. All right. I feel like I need to cleanse my palate. I feel like I need to get some ginger in here because I had a sushi roll that was a little bit too hot. And now I need to calm things down a bit. 877-99 on Fox. 877-996-6369. Now, in all the LeBron talk, there is one other storyline. There is one other major potential move that we've talked about quite a bit. And that is the future of Giannis Antetokounmpo. And this week, Miles Turner made an appearance on, who is it? Brianna Stewart's podcast, is that
1: yeah,
0: right?
1: Yeah, I believe it. Yes, yes.
0: Does everybody have a podcast now?
1: I believe so.
0: I do know this. You mentioned, I don't know if we did this on the air or during a break, but Jalen Williams has announced that he is healthy, but he didn't do so in a overly, I guess you could say, public forum. He didn't do it on Fox Sports Radio or ESPN or anywhere like that. No, he did it on his YouTube channel, which has quite a few subscribers, and he vlogs rather, you know, regularly. But, I mean, I guess everyone now has a pod. I don't know. I mean, honestly, I don't know how everyone has enough time to consume all these different entities. Like, I feel like this is my job, and I listen to a lot, and I barely have enough time to listen to, like, my three or four regular pods that I listen to. But that's not the point. The point here is how Miles Turner, a teammate of one Giannis last year, talked about Doc Rivers and kind of how things seemed to go sideways with the Milwaukee Bucks last year. This is a shot at Doc Rivers, but I do find myself intrigued by the Giannis take.
2: Doc Rivers, he didn't find anybody ever. Mm-hmm. So guys were late all the time. Guys were, you know, showing up to film whenever they wanted to show up. Guys were missing meetings. Like, it was one of the craziest things I personally ever experienced. But any other team I've been on, guys got fine. And there was a sense of order and a sense of understanding. So, yeah, you're late to the plane, fine. You're late to treatment, fine. You're late to film, fine. But I personally did not experience that last year for the first time in my career.
0: Now, he would go on to say, because Stewart played a pretty good podcast host here, asked who was guilty of being late the most. And who'd he say? Giannis. I still don't understand how you could have a flight that's scheduled to leave at 2 and people were so late it wouldn't leave until 4:30. Like, there are flight plans. I mean, you do have to go. Not everyone is just going to wait on a player to show up. But from that and what's going forward, I wonder if it was just Giannis being upset with where he is. I wonder if it's something that could play into whether or not a team might raise their eyebrow a little bit if they want to make a trade. I don't know. But it was very obvious, was it not, Brandon, from listening to some of that? And that's a very shortened version. I'll play the longer version when we come back. There was a major disconnect between Doc Rivers and that team last year.
1: I mean, it didn't take a, I'll just say this, it doesn't take a genius to figure out when you hire Doc Rivers that there'd be a disconnect from the team.
0: Historically, he's been a guy that has not been able to sustain consistent success, at least over the last few
1: years. It was just, I know we got to go to break, but it was just hilarious how they hired him, because Griffin was winning and Giannis didn't like him, and that's inevitably why he got fired, but they were winning games, and then Doc Rivers comes in and they suck almost immediately.
0: They fired a guy after basically a month of the season, if even that. It's crazy. All right, when we come back, get some of your calls going. Tweets have been really good tonight at Plank Show. You can hit us up. 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

0: said while he was doing an interview because you couldn't stand the way that he had talked about you. And you're going to tell me you didn't have a say-so? Players would use the media and writers differently because we didn't have social media, but come on. It's different, but stop. He said something that was out of line. Sure, he was standing up for his brother, but just because I'm standing up for somebody doesn't mean it's okay to be racist or misogynistic or whatever term you want to use. I got to listen to this whole thing now. I got to see what else I'm going to learn from Prime. But there you go. Deion's at it again, making headlines. And do you know what he's not talking about? His football team that hasn't won a bowl game since he took over as the head coach. That is not very good. But boy, that 2-0 start his first year, 3-0 start, I'm sorry, 3-0. And then they only won one more game? That was really something. All right, it's the Bernie Fratto Show here on Fox Sports Radio. When we come back, hit some calls at 877-99 on Fox. Jump in if you want. On the X, I'm at Plank Show. Everyone, go follow us at Fox Sports Radio. It was also a very interesting week in the world of college football. Now, don't worry, Shady Sean. I'm not going in-depth on the games. I'm not talking about preseason polls. I'm talking about Lane Kiffin. Got a little Lane next right here on Fox Sports Radio.
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3: 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Hop in. 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
9: Did you actually just do it, though?
8: Did you actually just
9: recommend it to everybody who's currently listening to get access to information for this tournament?
8: No, it's just, I mean, I thought it was just funny because it was like, would you recommend the site to your friends? I'm like, no, why would I? I'm here for 4 days a year. Absolutely not. Hey, guys, you should really go to this site 4 days a year. No, I'm not recommending this, my friend. Alex Smalley is in the lead currently at 6-under. He has not teed off. Aaron Rye is at 4-under. So is Ludvig Åberg. So is Nick Taylor. So is John Rahm. So is Matty Schmid. They all have not teed off yet. So we will await them getting out on the course. Now, you'll get to T7, and you're going to run into Kurt Kitayama. He is 3-under for the tournament. 7-under for the day, if that can tell you how far back that he came up. Ooh. 57 spots on the leaderboard for Kurt Kitayama. And let me tell you, no matter where he ends up, I'm sure there will be people that move in front of him. Mike Somage, he made himself a bunch of money today, because moving up even 40 spots on the leaderboard in a tournament this big is going to be worth a whole bunch of money to Kurt Kitayama. But there is at least a 63 in theory possibility to be had out there. Now, he played in absolutely perfect conditions. I'm watching here. There's wind now. I see the flags moving and all of that. I don't think that there's a 63 out there, but could there be a 64? Could there be a 65? Something like that. That would really, really put some pressure on some guys on this leaderboard. And that's what we're gonna need, I think, to win this thing.
9: Yeah, it sure feels like you at least can go low, right? Mm-hmm. That 66s are gettable, 65s are out there. We talked about the course a little bit toward the top of the show. You don't see a lot of water. You don't see a lot of trees, mm-hmm. right? You don't see a lot of issues that these guys are having. It's mainly like, hey, did you hit the fairway or not? And then these greens are treacherous, yeah. right? You're going to see three putts today. That to me is really where you're going to make the difference here. But not a course that if the wind isn't blowing, has that much defense.
8: We look here, 5-under for Matt Fitzpatrick. He's still out on the course with two to play. So, you know, these skill players, Mike, right? Like the guys can go and do it. And even some of these other ones, I mean, Alex Noren, 4-under. Daniel Berger, who hadn't been playing all that great this season, is 3-under out there on the course. Christian Bezuidenhout is 3-under. So it seems there are plenty of 3 and 4-unders. And so can you be that guy, John Rahm or Nick Taylor or Ludwig or Aaron? Can you be that guy that goes 5 or 6? You know, it seems like there are 3 and 4s. Can you be the dude that goes 5 or 6?
9: Well, and then can Smalley hold this? Can yeah. he go 3? Right? Because mm-hmm. if he goes 3... 9 is a good score.
8: Yeah.
9: That is going to be a tough score to try and run down. He does have a 2-stroke lead heading into this final round. A lot of eyes going to be on Alex Smalley and what he can do with that lead.
8: We'll look at these live betting numbers. And again, this is over DraftKings. We say this all the time. Shop around. Alex Smalley at plus 415. Rahm plus 435. Ludwig is at 560. Rory is at 750. Xander 1175. Nick Taylor 1350. Aaron Rye, 15-50. Patrick Reed, 18-1. Matty Schmid, 22.5, as is Mav McNeely. So those are the guys that are still to go out there and the numbers attached to them. And, Mike, you bring it up all the time on the show. I should talk about it more. There are still live top fives. There are still live top tens. Mm-hmm. These numbers that we're talking about, too, if you go and look at DraftKings, this includes ties. So it could be T5, 10 people long. And in a tournament like this where we see this jumbled leaderboard, that is massive that you're not getting dead heated, you know? So, like, make sure that you're playing the includes ties market with a leaderboard that looks like this.
9: Yeah, I love T5, mm-hmm. top five and top 10 markets. So we talk about it all the time. I don't usually bet golf tournaments before they start. We come. Come in Sunday, Saturday morning.

0: number seven. We're going 6 furlongs on the turf here. I'm going to go to the number 5, Sweet Gal of Mine, 5-1 on the morning line. Horse coming up off the layoff for trainer Richard Baltus. This is a horse that kind of had a weird early career. They thought this was going to be more of a dirt horse than a turf horse. You started to see that transition over to the turf. First time turf sprinting was at Keeneland, a very, very tough race. Ends up running 5th in that spot. Comes out to California and turf sprints for the first time at Santa Anita. Runs well, ends up running 3rd. The last 2 races at Del Mar had a world of trouble. 2 back at Del Mar, absolutely race over at the break. The horse got squeezed, got pinched, got pushed way back, never really got to stretch its legs. Last time out, ends up running 2nd at Del Mar, improves quite a bit from a numbers perspective, and had a lot of trouble again down the stretch. Got cut off in the original hole the horse wanted to go to. Sweet Gallimine then has to kind of fan out wide. She makes a big run, ends up running 2nd. That was at 5 furlongs. Now we stretch out to 6 furlongs, which is a distance I think she will prefer here as a horse who's coming from off the pace. There's a lot of pace that is signed on today, and the price is right here at 5-1. So we're going to go with the number 5, Sweet Gal of Mine, 5-1, race number 7 at Santa Anita.
1: A lot of short numbers here on this one. Rethink at 7-2, Midnight Horizon at 2-1. We got another 5-1 and Andiamo there in that one, a 6-1 and not a center. So it is super interesting.
0: Yeah, this is another wide open race. Like you can go a lot of different directions and have the opportunity to get paid if those horses are able to hit the board for you, because you don't have that 3-5, 4-5, even money type favorite. Matt Brown, if you are looking for a big time price, the number 9, Sarislica, maybe.
1: Yeah, sure. Saraselka?
0: Saraselka.
1: Victor Espinosa's like on the horse. Like that's what we'll say. We'll say that.
0: And Carla Gaines trains. Carla Gaines, not great first time out. This is the 2nd time in North America for this horse. I would expect an improvement, and the horse has speed. That, to me, is a good trifecta horse. It's 30-1 right now on the morning line.
1: Let's head out to Gulfstream Park, and we'll also go to race number 7 there.
0: Yep, back-to-back race number 7s. This time we're going to go to the number 2, Complex. And we often talk about this Gulfstream Park course and how the turf course plays to speed, the synthetic plays from horses coming from off of it. Well, the one exception to that is when it rains. When there's rain in that synthetic course, we do see speed hold a little bit better, and then it becomes a little bit more fair of a course. I think that benefits the number 2, Complex, today, who last time out, when there was a race that was rained off the turf onto synthetic, was able to go gate to wire, get the job done for the win. We're on the synthetic again today, moving up in class a little bit here for trainer Mark Cassie. 3rd off the layoff, 3rd time out as a 3-year-old. Improvement is logical here, and there's not really anyone else to press the pace. So a Complex can either win from right up front or from right off the pace. Either way, should get a very good trip today. So we're going to go with Complex in the 7th at Gulfstream, 9-2 on the morning line.
1: This is a horrific name betting race, and so I don't even know. I just might take a pass on this one, Mike. There's not any good ones. I mean, Noble Tiger, I guess. You could go there, but not a good one.
0: Not a great betting race from a trifecta perspective either. Just 7 horses. You've got the 8-5 favorite who likely to hit the board. Like, it's just, it's not your style of tri race.
1: Yeah, it's not really my style. You know, we don't have to bet them all. Even though we say that in the opening thing, we don't have to bet them all. Even though the bumper, your intro says, like, I bet all the horses. Let's not bet all the horses, actually. Let's try and not do that. Still 2-1 over there in the Marlins and the Rays. We have moved to the bottom of the 4th inning. A little bit more of a, I don't know, let's say economical, but he still is at 60 pitches. Yuri Perez through 3 innings. So averaging 20 per, which doesn't get you past 5, as you can do the math. So we'll see if he can be a little more economical. But that said, 3 innings, 2 hits, 1 earned, 1 walk, 3 Ks for him. Rasmussen over on the Rays side, 4 innings, 5 hits, 2 earned. He has not walked anybody. He has struck out 2 over there for this Rays team that, again, sitting at 29-15 on the season, despite the fact that they don't really have a superstar in that lineup, Mike Somich. So the Rays just continue to figure it out. I don't know how they do it, but they continue to do it every single year. Let's come back and get a little bit into this Aaron Rodgers thing. Does it change the way that we feel about the Steelers at all?
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0: el béisbol de los Guardianes de Cleveland por iHeartRadio. 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
7: Parte baja de la tercera entrada, José Ramírez a batear, que ya anotó una carrera en el partido. 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
13: Bueno, y Octavio y sus amigos se están divirtiendo en el primer día de diversión infantil. 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
0: De regreso con ustedes a través de la cadena radial de los Guardianes. 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
13: Rafa, I was with one of my companies. They're going to be with us in June. Since June on, they're going to be with us here.
5: ¿Quién?
13: With us Guardians. It's called 80 something. It's right there in that suite over there. The birthday of the granddaughter. And everybody was there, so.
5: Buenísimo.
13: You know, tú sabes cómo es.
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26: Welcome back. This is Live Bet Sunday. Femi Benfei, Joe Serralo. Thank you to Gary Williams, who joined us in the last segment for Five Clubs. Does an awesome job for the Golf Channel and Sirius XM. As we just saw, Joe, Xander Schauffele. Birdie, number 9. Unfortunately, Rory McIlroy ended up with a par, which is why the Rory price was ballooning there. But Xander Schauffele has now joined the action atop the leaderboard and has entered the conversation as we're seeing our guy Matty Schmid roll right off of the green. So a little bit of a tricky shot here for Matty Schmid coming up on number 8. He still has number 9 to wrap up that front 9 there. But taking a look at the odds board and you look at the top of the leaderboard, you know, like there's about 8 guys you could sort of talk yourself into. And I thought that was sort of the conversation we were having with Gary in the last segment. He landed on Rahm as the guy that he would pick to win this thing, given where we sit currently. Where are you at? Like, if you had to call your shot right now, like, who are you picking to win the PGA Championship?
27: Man, you know, Schauffele just, you know, despite the birdie, he's up to 14-1. So I don't know what's happened since, if he had like a rogue shot off the tee.
26: Yeah,
27: but
26: maybe.
27: He was plus 1050.
26: The broadcast just showed us the birdie. I mean, it must have been moving quickly to the 10th hole, if that's what happened.
27: Yeah, I mean, Rory's ballooned up. He was 9-1. Now he's 8-1. It's not. Oh, wow. I was just going to say he's the second shot. Now he's the favorite. But I was going to say Nick Taylor. What Gary said about Nick Taylor, when he's in the mix, being able to finish and not just be in the mix, but win. And now he's plus 325. Schmid, well, I don't know what's going on here with DraftKings. Schmid went from plus 340 to plus 560 to plus 360 in like a matter of 10 seconds. So I don't know if that was a manual error on DraftKings, but Schmid just went up to plus 560, and now he's back. Him and Taylor is still the favorite by 5 cents.
26: Wow.
27: It's not sexy, but I kind of have a gut feeling about Taylor here.
26: And we just saw Cam Smith miss a birdie putt on 14. It was like about a 15-foot putt, so like not a gimme by any stretch of the imagination, but that would have really put Cam Smith in a good spot to get him to 6 under. It looks like he will remain at 5 under there. He still has that par 5 16th hole to go there to maybe score that one, but Matty Schmidt's in the top of the leaderboard, but Nick Taylor, like you mentioned, he's right there, and he'll definitely be heard from before this is over.
27: You know, I was thinking about Cam Smith too. My issue is he just doesn't have enough holes left for me. You know, like, yeah. I want to look at a guy who's on the 7th, 8th, 9th, whereas Smith is on what, 13?
26: Yeah.
27: 14?
26: Yeah, he's on 14.
27: So
26: right now.
27: I feel like it might be too little too late. I do like his ability to close and to finish, but yeah, what's that threesome, by the way? Is it Taylor, Rahm, and Smalley? Right? Those three are paired together.
26: No, so there's just twosome. So it's a Rory's playing with Xander right now. And then so Smalley is in the final pairing. I forgot, he might be playing with Schmidt, but like it's certainly and Rory, his tee shot on 10 looks like that one's going to be in the rough there. So
27: is Rahm with Taylor?
26: Has been great.
27: Am I correct on that?
26: I'm not sure who Rahm is with currently, in terms of his playing partner.
27: Because that could be a playoff right there. That would be fun.
26: Yeah, and like from like a psychological standpoint, that stuff does matter. You know, like it's like, hey, like here's this like John Rahm. Like if you're Nick Taylor, you're playing with John Rahm, which Taylor's not afraid. But, I mean, John Rahm's a multiple-time major winner. He's won a Masters. He's won a U.S. Open. Like, you're playing against a guy that is a pedigree player. How does that sort of kind of balance itself out psychologically? And we're having all this conversation. A guy we have not yet mentioned, but they just showed it on the broadcast, the leaderboard. Justin Rose is three shots back, you know? And, like, he's played 12. But, like, we always talk about Justin Rose kind of just hanging around. What if he gets on a heater to wrap this thing up, which would be difficult given the fact that the back nine is very tough. But if you can get in there and post a six under, I think a lot of guys would start to be like, okay, damn, like this, the bar is pretty damn high here, given what the conditions are, and not like the weather conditions, but just how the course is playing.
27: So I want to get your thoughts on this. I'm trying to look at like other props and other bets that, you know, other angles you can wager on here. I'm not seeing will there be a playoff? If I'm wrong, I feel like that does feel very likely now that there will be a playoff.
26: Let's see if we can.
27: But how about this group winner? Group A, it's John Rahm, Rory, Xander, and Scotty. You can cross Scotty off. So it's pretty much, I feel like it's not to discount Xander. He's 3-1. Mm-hmm. Rory is +215. Rahm is -120. I feel like that's not a lot to lay for Rahm there to win that group. If Rory parred on, you know, the ninth hole, I feel like Rahm at -120, there's actually decent value there, even though it's, you know, the quote-unquote worst price of the four.
26: I mean, if you compare it to what the outright market's looking like, I mean, Rahm's a co-favorite at DraftKings right now. You know, like he's a co-favorite with Matty Schmidt, and Rory's +880. Xander's 13-1. So, yeah, the fact that it's -120, it probably mathematically kind of checks out and makes sense. Like, I'm not going to do the math here on the fly. I'm not that talented in terms of the arithmetic. But, like, it probably just checks out as, like, yeah, like, you would have to lay that for him to beat both of those guys. But he should beat both of those guys, kind of given where things are at. But with the leaderboard, though, you know, like, they're close together. So it's not a gimme. So that's why you're only having to lay -120.
27: There are no gimmies in this.
26: There are no gimmies here. It's just the fact that Rahm is one hole behind those guys. So in theory, he should have a better opportunity to outlast them and beat them. But they're all knotted there together at 4-under. So price, in my opinion, just sort of just kind of makes sense there. I don't think I would have any urge to lay that, even though Rahm is a guy I think that would win that threesome.
27: By the way, check the prediction markets too, folks, because Nick Taylor's +430 on DraftKings. He's 6-1 on ProfitX right now. So always make sure you're shopping around the value differential here. I mean, you can get him at 6-1, Rory at 8-1, which is pretty, no pun intended, on par with where DraftKings has him.
26: Oh, boy. Okay.
27: Schmid.
26: That nice little lag putt there from Ludvig Åberg. So he was putting for eagle on number 9. So it looks he should be able to bury that one. I mean, you can't say it's a gimme because we've seen the greens here at Aronimink. But Ludvig Åberg should be able to birdie and get himself to 5-under at this PGA Championship.
27: Femi, let me ask you a question, my
26: 4-under, rather. Because he's at 3-under right now currently. So 4-under, excuse me. But go ahead.
27: You know how I don't know if you're involved with the Snapchat, but you know how Snapchat will like send you memories like, hey, on this day 7 years ago, right?
26: Uh-huh.
27: I got one of those this morning, and it was the PGA Championship at Bethpage. I went to with one of my buddies from high school.
26: That was when Brooks won,
27: right?
26: Yeah,
27: exactly. And so that's exactly where I'm going with this, because we followed. You know, you could post up and get a great view of a hole and see everyone. We chose to follow Tiger, Brooks, and Molinari. That was the pairing off of the Masters that year, 2019, and that was incredible. What has happened to Brooks Koepka? I mean, like, this guy.

0: Guy has once again risen, as he is now at 5 under with that eagle on number 9. So Rye takes advantage of it. We see Rory unable to take advantage of it. And now Rye has shot himself up the leaderboard. His Cam Smith's tee shot on 15 is wayward. My goodness. I mean, that guy, that thing is all the way to the left, almost as if he was aiming there. We'll see how he's able to make his way out of that one. But his price at DraftKings now plus 1225. Given that tee shot. So not looking good for your boy, Cam Smith. But to go back to your point about Brooks Koepka, Brooks is a guy that I bet heading into this week because his iron play has been phenomenal. Like strokes gained approach, he's been the best on the PGA Tour. He's been awesome. The putter has just been so bad for Brooks Koepka. Yeah. And that's where like I don't want to sell Brooks. Like I think Brooks is going to win like one more time at least on this season. But, like, the putter we know can be volatile. Sometimes you get on a cold streak. Sometimes you get on a hot streak. It's just got to turn around at some point, you would think, for Brooks Koepka. I mean, he's changing putters. Like, it just, it's not working for him on the green. That's what's holding him back currently. But in terms of, like, the ball striking, the iron play, it's right there. And it looks like how normal Brooks Koepka looks. Five-time major champion Brooks Koepka. It's just, can he figure it out on the greens? The answer to that question has been no, which is why he hasn't been winning more. Now he's made his return to the PGA Tour, but when he does figure it out, like I think Brooks is going to be right back in there with your Rorys, your Rahms, those guys when we talk about who's contending for a major.
1: Yeah, and that's, I mean, you know, to me, that's like 95% mental right there, but that's always kind of been Brooks' thing. Like, no one's better off the tee than Brooks Koepka, but it was always, can his short game translate? And for a run there it was, and it just feels like lately, I mean, you never hear this guy's name anymore.
0: Yeah. And it looks like Alex Smalley is going to bogey yet another holes here. So this thing is really falling apart.
1: 30-1 for Alex Smalley.
0: Yeah, it's falling apart. Tough because he entered it with a two-shot lead as your 54-hole leader. And now Alex Smalley is not on the main leaderboard on the broadcast. That's where things currently sit. But the golf is not the only thing that's going on. We also have baseball. And if you're looking for an edge in betting baseball, check out the VSiN Daily Diamond. 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We talked a lot of golf. How about basketball? 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
10: I mean, we have ourselves a brand new ball game here, Joe. Is that what I just saw? The Mets tied this bad boy up. Welcome back. 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
11: Look at Tyrone Taylor. Oh my! Baby, I didn't know that happened when you started to say it. Oh my God! Inject that into me. Whoa!
10: As you can tell, Joe Serrallo, big time Mets fan, is the Subway Series entertaining here on a Sunday afternoon in New York, tied at 6 in the bottom of the 9th, I believe that was. I mean, like, I can't really see the score graphic that well right now.
11: Bottom 9, yeah,
10: bottom 9. Hell yeah, good for you, man. Let's see if they can bring it home here and walk it off against those Bronx Bombers. That's what's happening right
11: now. You know, Femi, growing up, my dad had a saying in our household, being New Yorkers, it was first we hate Bin Laden, then we hate the Yankees. So for about 15 years, we've only had the Yankees on that list. And man, did that feel good to see.
10: I mean, I don't even know how I'm supposed to follow up after that one. Okay,
11: that one lands a lot better with Dave Ross, you know, America's hero.
10: This is Live Bet Sunday. Welcome to the tomfoolery as we are sweating out the Mets game. We're sweating out the PGA Championship. And we have a game 7 in the NBA later tonight. What a day of sports as we welcome in our next guest here to help us preview said game 7. NBA betting analyst for BetUS, Alex Noops Christensen, joining us via the Progressive Guest Line on Twitter at _Noops. Noops, thanks for hanging with us as always here on a Sunday. Boy, two best words in sports, right? Game 7, Cavs, Pistons. Looking at the betting market right now, Detroit, 4.5, total sitting at 205. How do you see this one playing out side total in the winner take all, where the winner will meet the New York Knicks in the Eastern Conference Finals?
12: Yeah, Game 7 is especially beautiful when it's someone who may have an irresponsible amount of money bet on Detroit to win the Eastern Conference wasn't quite sure we'd make it this far. So it does feel really good. I have been confident Detroit in this entire series. I bet Detroit every single game. I'm 3-3 so far. I have bet Detroit tonight. I just continue to think that they're the better team. And Jalen Duren seemed to get over the hump a little bit last game. In the first two games of the series, Duren was a real positive. And Cleveland made a defensive shift where basically in pick and rolls, they decided to push Cade off the ball, let Duren get it, and then cover shooters. Basically force Duren to try to break down the defense. And he's been a lot better at it the last couple games. I know it was just 15-11 in the last game, but just really solid. And I think overall Detroit has kind of been reminded and reinvigorated, almost similar to round one where it was like, oh, that's right, we're better than these guys. We're more physical than they are. We're playing a Cleveland Cavaliers team that has just a lot of one-way players. I mean, Mobley's solid on both ends of the floor, but is still very limited offensively. Donovan Mitchell is just a nightmare. Ausar Thompson is all over him. Ausar Thompson, regardless of how this finishes, one of the most impressive defensive performances I've seen from any player ever in a series. And Harden has actually been pretty solid. But at the end of the day, Cade Cunningham is going to be the best player on the floor here. I think home court really is going to matter quite a lot for this Detroit team. I would make this game closer to six. I have laid the 4.5. But again, take that with a grain of salt because I am watching these games with Detroit colored glasses. I don't know what the color of Detroit would be.
11: Noops, I'm right there with you on Detroit, man. I laid the 4.5 yesterday at even money. Now I'm seeing +105 on the prediction markets. And I want to ask you about this play that I'm seeing on the prediction markets, because on DraftKings, it's about +140. On ProfitX, I got it at +210. Cade Cunningham, 30-plus points on the alternate. You mentioned the one-dimensional backcourt that Cleveland has. Would you take Cade to step up in this Game 7 at 30-plus points if you're getting 2-1 or better?
12: It's one of those things where, Joe, I think the problem is going to be the overall pace of the game. I've got Cade projected to score about 25 points. His baseline is 26.5. To get to 30-plus is possible because of the efficiency. There are certain games where, even though his usage is low, the efficiency just really pops. If the three-pointer is falling for him, it's possible. But I think this game is going to be, you know, what we've come to know from Game 7s. The first half maybe will be a little bit back and forth, but the second half, especially if it's close, is going to be a grind. So my concern there is, Joe, there just might not be enough possessions. There might not be 200 points in this game, and if there's not, it's hard for Cade to get 30.
10: Well, this is Live Bet Sunday. Femi Befe, Joe Serralo, hanging out with Alex Noops Christensen on Twitter at _Noops, NBA betting analyst for BetUS. So it sounds like you like the under here in this game, because 205 is currently where we sit with the total. We've seen like a lot of like, hey, Game 7 unders and all that stuff. But we did see Pistons Magic go over the total in the last round. Are you leaning heavily towards the under here, or this could be potentially a contrarian over spot?
12: Yeah, unders in Game 7 used to be a really great spot because there just wasn't enough adjustment for how pace generally slows down throughout a series. And if you look historically, Game 1s are faster than Game 2s, then 3s, 4s, 5s, 6s, 7s, etc. This series has been pretty even throughout. And I think over the past couple of years, books have done a good job of getting the full game total down to where it needs to be. But the balance between the first half and second half is tough. What I'm going to do here is watch the first half and probably just wait to bet a second half under. These games, again, the first half has been kind of open. There's a little bit more pace. Teams go to halftime. There's some adjustments defensively. And then when things get close at the end, it becomes a real grind. You know, you start to see teams use 20, 22 seconds of the 24 seconds of the shot clock and things like that. So, you know, if I have to pick a total here pregame, Femi, it's under. But I'm going to wait and probably bet a second half under and maybe even just live bet a fourth quarter under if the game's close.
11: Noops, any other props that you're into in this one? You know, whether it's Jalen Duren, I've heard some people be intrigued by his points, rebounds, and assists number. What else do you like from the prop market before we move on to the Western Conference Finals?
12: It sounds almost too easy and simple, but Paul Reed, I don't know what he has to do to get books to pump some of these numbers up, but he continues to play 15, 16 minutes a night. You know, I don't expect him to go 7-for-9 like he did in the last game, but you know, you're seeing points and rebounds totals for Paul Reed right around like 12.5, 13.5. I think that should be closer to like 15.5, almost 16.5. So we've seen his role increase. He's cleared this number several times. I'm just going to keep playing Paul Reed over until it stops.
10: I mean, that might be Noops wearing those Sixers colored glasses as a B-ball Paul used to be a member of the Philadelphia 76ers there. So going with the Paul Reed on the over on the props. All right, let's talk Western Conference Finals, because this is the series that we've all been waiting for all season long. Two best teams, Spurs coming off a 62-win season, Thunder with 64 wins. Looking at the series price, though, I almost wonder if this is a little bit shorter than we all expect here. OKC -260, San Antonio +210. Thunder clearly have the home court. They've yet to lose in these playoffs. How do you handicap this series? Who wins it? How many games? What's the bet?
12: Yeah, I'm very annoyed here, Femi, because a lot of these numbers are kind of right where I would have them. I make this Thunder minus 250. Again, you're seeing minus 250, 260 everywhere. That assumes that maybe we see a little Jalen Williams. If he plays, then things get a little bit more favorable for the Thunder. But that's tough. He hasn't played basketball in a couple weeks at this point. It's hard to sort of ramp yourself back up. But I like the Thunder. I just, as impressive as San Antonio has been, the Thunder are still the most complete team in the NBA. And I think a lot of people are carrying in memories from the regular season where the Spurs beat the Thunder. I think it was 4 out of 5 or 3 out of 5, something like that, given the NBA Cup. But you go back and look at those games, that was a really incomplete Thunder team. It was a lot of injuries, a lot of missing guys. The way that the Thunder really, you know, hone in on their best players in the playoffs and the way they really stepped this up, I like Oklahoma City to win the series. I'm not going to lay the 250. I played a little bit of the series spread, Thunder -1.5 games. That's right around -110. I think that's probably the best series bet on the board. But as far as game one goes, I've already played the Thunder at 6.5. I would have this closer to 7.5, 8. I just think Oklahoma City has been fantastic at home. They generally start series very strongly, and I think this Spurs team, it might take them a game or two to get ready to the higher level of competition. As good as Minnesota played and as much trouble as they gave San Antonio, this is going to be a whole new level of basketball for them. So Thunder in the series, I think, again, -1.5 games would be my best bet there. And Thunder game one, I like them at 6.5.
11: Noops, you took the words right out of my mouth. I was going to ask you about that series spread with the Thunder -1.5 or San Antonio plus 1.5. Final 30 seconds here. Any intrigue in an exacta? Thunder in 5 is +330. Thunder in 6 is +450. I don't think it's going to be a sweep. So do either of those two interest you?
12: I have been staring at both of those two, Joe. We are very much in lockstep. You know, Thunder 4-2 makes a ton of sense. San Antonio has been great at home. That's the only thing that sort of bothers me there. You know, taking a look at some of the numbers, I think OKC 4-1, that's just something where I think people would be surprised at how often I think that comes up. You know, 4-1 for the Thunder, I'm seeing it at +330. I think that's really interesting. But yeah, Thunder 4-2 +450 or Thunder 4-1 +330, I think are those two best kind of exacta bets.
4: All right. And it all gets underway tomorrow night. Game one, Thunder laying 6.5 against the San Antonio Spurs. Absolutely cannot wait for that series to tip off. He is Alex Noobs Christensen, NBA betting analyst for BetUS on Twitter at _Noobs. We appreciate the time as always, Noobs. Good luck with the bets. We'll talk to you later on, man.
12: Always a pleasure, gentlemen. Best of luck until we talk again.
4: All right. That is Alex Noobs Christensen joining us via the Progressive guest line, man. Like, just talking about that series, it gets you fired up. Like we've been playing these playoffs. It's been really entertaining. Thunder Spurs is what we deserve, and it's what we're getting starting tomorrow night. We'll be back with more Live Bet Sunday on the other side.
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10: Well, Alex Smalley did get a shot back as he just birdied number 9. Welcome back. This is Live Bet Sunday. He's Joe Serrallo. I'm Femi Abebe, hanging out with you guys here on VSiN. Thank you to Alex Noops Christensen, who joined us in the last segment, breaking down tonight's Game 7 between the Cavaliers and the Pistons, as well as the Western Conference Finals that we've all been waiting for. The Conference Finals that, like, I am married to a Minnesota Timberwolves fan. Like, my wife is from the state of Minnesota. She loves the T-Wolves. And quietly, I was rooting for the San Antonio Spurs. Quietly. You know, like, it's got to keep a happy household. You know, don't want to get things too off the rails here. But
11: well,
10: like,
11: you're married. You have to do everything quietly, don't you? You know, I mean, you have to exist quietly.
10: Sometimes. But like towards the end of the game Friday night, as like she can kind of like come to terms with the fact, like, hey, like, my squad just doesn't have it. Like, they're not better than San Antonio. I finally admitted to her. I said, you know what? Like, this is the outcome that, like, we actually as sports fans needed. Because OKC was going to beat Minnesota in 4, maybe 5 max. But this series, this is the real deal. And I saw this tweet from the NBA. It might have been Friday or might have been yesterday. But get a load of this. This year's Western Conference Finals between the Spurs and the Thunder will be the first series between two 62-plus win teams since 1998. It was the 98 NBA Finals, Bulls-Jazz. Since that series, that's like the season with the Last Dance and all that stuff. Chicago ended up winning that series in 6.
11: So that's including the NBA Finals, same conference.
10: It's just including all playoff games. The first series that we had between two teams was 62-plus wins. Like, this is Goliath versus Goliath. They know David in this script. Like, this is a heavy hitter situation that we have going on, and I cannot wait to see it. Like, we have thoughts, and we'll give our thoughts on the series and game one a little bit later on in the program. But just to sort of set the table for what's on deck starting tomorrow, Spurs Thunder is the real deal, and it's what we deserve as NBA fans.
11: You know something, Femi? I was born 5 days after those finals concluded. So this is the first. This is the first series of such sorts in my lifetime.
10: Out there. Wow. I'm like, I remember watching that series. And I was young, you know, but I was in elementary school, but I do remember watching it. But damn, bro, you weren't even born.
11: 5 days after game six. Because wow. I was like, oh, maybe I was born during those finals. No, everything ended earlier back then. It ended June 14th, 98. I came out on the 19th, 98. So, yeah.
10: There you go.
11: First time in my lifetime we've got a postseason series of 262-plus win teams.
10: Our guy Joe Cirillo, Juneteenth birthday. For Joe Cirillo.
11: Oh, yeah. Come on, represent, baby.
10: We absolutely love to see it.
11: We established this last week on the show. Did. I don't see color.
10: There he goes. I was like, are we going to reel it in after his after his idol, David Lee?
11: New York Knicks. Sorry, Eddie Curry. Fine.
10: This guy's unbelievable.
11: but it would have been bad if I was going around the CYO courts in third grade being like, yeah, call me Eddie Curry. Yeah, all right? That would have been really weird.
10: You know, but hey, you know, people would have been like, all right, he's on the Knicks, I guess. I mean, it'd been a little strange, you know, given that Eddie Curry made a lot of money. Wasn't like that great, but.
11: Made a lot of money. I don't know if he played with the Knicks. If I was sitting on the bench collecting a paycheck, I could have said, call me Eddie.
10: Exactly. It was a nice expiring contract for the Knicks when he did get off the books. Back to the PGA Tour, though, as we have set the table very well for the Spurs and the Thunder. Aaron Rye, man, like, he is definitely throwing his name into this ring right now for guys that can win the PGA Championship. He is currently at 500. He's on 11 right now. I think he just put himself in position for a nice birdie putt to potentially get up to 6 under alongside Matty Schmidt, who is now currently teeing off here on number 10. So everyone's now on the back nine. This is where the real deal begins here, because the back nine is rather difficult. Matty Schmidt's tee shot looks like he's going to be in the rough. We'll see when CBS catches up to him there along the fairway. But this is a really, really jam-packed leaderboard. I think I agree with Gary Williams, who we had on earlier this hour, in terms of who will win this tournament. Like, I think it's going to be Jon Rahm. Now, from a betting standpoint, is there a ton of value? I don't really necessarily think so at plus 250, as Aaron Rye is likely to birdie number 11. I mean, he'd have to make a disaster of this putt on 11 to not birdie this one. But I think Rahm plus 250 just feels right to me. I don't think that that's like an undervalue situation or anything like that. But, yeah, it's a little bit boring and it's a little chalky. I just trust him the most as a multiple-time major winner, surrounded by guys like Matty Schmidt, who's never won a major, Aaron Rye, who's never won. I mean, Aaron Rye wears two gloves. You know, I don't trust that guy to win a golf tournament that's of any sort of meaning. So, to me,
11: I can't trust the guy who wears two gloves.
10: I mean, he's out there with two gloves. I'm sorry.
11: Oh, man.
10: I'm sorry. I don't trust it. So, Jon Rahm, who just made his par putt there on number 10. That's the guy that I'll go with to win this tournament. It's not Rye, it's not Schmidt, it's Jon Rahm, the guy who's won a couple of majors in the past.
11: I mean, this is just like, it's just throw darts out there and see what sticks. Like Rory at plus 830, he's two strokes off of Schmidt, but I feel like Schmidt's going to come back. I don't know, man. Can we get seven guys at 5 under for a playoff?
10: Dude,
11: we
10: might be there. Like, we were joking about it with Gary. It's like, dude, Justin Thomas, don't go anywhere. Like, you need to stay in that club. We might need to call you. Or, in matter of fact, in about an hour, go out to the range and start hitting some balls again to stay loose, because we could be headed here towards the playoff. Like, I think 6 under is going to be your winning score. Like, I don't believe we're getting to 7. And now maybe I could be just overreacting. There is that par 5, 16 that's looming, which is a very scoreable hole. But these par 4s are difficult. These par 3s are difficult. Guys are also going to drop some shots along the way as well, to where, like, if you told me someone posted a 6 under, I'm like, yeah, that person's either going to win or they're at least going to be in a playoff. Like, so like, that's currently where we're at right now. Like, I think 6 is going to be your winning score. So as much as we joke about Justin Thomas, who, by the way, when he wrapped up his round, he was 70-1. He's now just north of 20-1. You don't have to squint too hard to see Justin Thomas in a playoff, which would probably involve about 5-6 golfers as well. So this is gonna be a lot of fun, man. Like we keep saying it, and I hate to sound like a broken record, but this is one hell of a golf tournament. Like, I know there were people that were critics of Aronimink heading into this thing. People thought it was going to be a birdie fest. It was going to be too easy. It was the opposite of that. And it's given us one hell of a Sunday here at the PGA Championship.
11: Yeah, my goodness. Polar opposite. How about Cam Smith at 19-1? I know he doesn't have a lot of holes left, right? He's on the 15th or 16th as we speak.
10: Yep.
11: But man, at 19-1, being in that large group of guys five under, it just feels like from a numbers perspective, there might be something there. Also, Smalley, who was as high as 30 to 1, back down to 11 to 1.
10: Yeah, Smalley's, he's not going away. He's showing some toughness. Smalley could have easily just spiraled out of control and nobody would have batted an eye. But Smalley, at least, has gotten himself back into this thing. And as if he can just go par there on number 10, that'd be pretty solid on what has been a really difficult hole, as Cam Smith is putting for birdie right now.
11: Taylor just bogeyed.
10: Just was not able to get it home there. So Cam Smith, a birdie opportunity there on number 16.
11: Oh, walk it off, we'll rookie.
10: They walked it off? The Mets win?
11: Yep.
10: There you
11: go. Carson Benj, the rookie, a little lefty on lefty crime.
10: Hey, how about that? So did they win the series?
11: Wow, down 6-3.
10: Did they win the Subway series? Who won? I had no idea how the games went yesterday and Friday.
11: Mets won yesterday, so that's 2 out of 3 after dropping the opener. Look, you know, where I'm at with the Mets, I actually want this thing to get blown up because I hate Carlos Mendoza and David Stearns. So I want the Mets to have a terrible year and I want those two guys to get fired. But to me, it's like if the Mets could just win 3 games the rest of the year after today, make them, you know, that September weekend against the Yankees. Like that's where I'm at. Like I hate the Yankees right now more than I love the Mets because I just hate everything about Mets leadership, about their offseason. To me, it was ever since they fired Buck Showalter, I was disgusted with that move. Like a year removed from him having the second winningest season in franchise history. So I'm not exactly loving the Mets right now, but I do love a Mets win over the Yankees.
10: Hey, you always love the Mets, man. It's just like me with the Dallas Cowboys. You know, it's like a little bit of apathy, a little bit of like, you know, they're probably going to blow it again. But like once those games start getting played, you're right back in. When you're a big time fan, you're a junkie. Like, let's just be honest. Like, that's what it is.
11: You know, I genuinely want them to actually lose so they could just blow it. I hate with David Stearns that letting Pete Alonso go is like an unforgivable sin.
10: That's
11: to
10: tough.
11: Me. I mean, and Alonso's not having a great year in Baltimore, but letting your all time franchise home run leader go to get freaking Jorge Polanco to replace him at first base. And I know we've had this dialogue before.
10: Mariners legend. Mariners legend, yeah, Jorge. Put some respect on his name.
11: Spare me. let's start this commercial break 45 seconds early. Spare me the Jorge Polanco garbage.
10: Mariners legend walked it off in game 5 of the ALDS. I'll tell you what, I don't have a whole lot of experiences as winning as a Mariners fan, right? Yes, the closest my team has ever come to sniffing the World Series was last year when they gave it up in a game 7 against Toronto. So, yeah, if you're going to walk it off in the ALDS, you do become Mariners legend Jorge Polanco. So, unfortunately, that's where my current team sits right now. As for the PGA Championship, Aaron Rye did convert that birdie putt. So he is now a co-leader alongside Matty Schmidt there. He is now also your favorite over at DraftKings, plus 205. Mr. Two Gloves himself, Aaron Rye, your favorite. John Rahm's right behind him, though, at plus 225 as we're setting up for a final round that will be one for the ages. Hour number 3 when we come back.
0: Lunch was great, but this traffic is awful.
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10: Welcome back. It is hour number three of Live Bet Sunday here on VSiN, the Sports Betting Network. Femi Abebefe alongside Joe Serralo here on this Sunday. As always, if you'd like to watch us, make sure to check us out on VSiN.com/watch, the VSiN Watch app. And if you'd like to listen to us live, we're in your ear 24/7 on Sirius XM channel 158. As Joe, we begin this hour number three with a solo leader at the PGA Championship as Matty Schmidt misses a long par putt on number 10. So as long as he can sink this bogey putt, he does, but he does drop a shot to 5 under, which is why when you look at your DraftKings leaderboard, Aaron Rye is the favorite at plus 168. Rye plus 168, John Rahm, who is right now on number 11, I should say, he is at plus 240. Matty Schmidt has fallen now back to plus 660. So a little bit of a more shakeup there atop the leaderboard as the guy who led for a lot of the round yesterday now has the lead here as we're on the back nine on a Sunday at a major.
11: Plus 170, just can't get there, though. I actually just, now that the Mets have walked it off, I just put the PGA Championship on. I've got I'm trying to navigate the multi-view thing here because I want it I got Dodgers, Angels.
10: For those of you who do, you can watch VSiN in the multi-view as well.
11: I was going to make the plug.
10: We got to plug it.
11: You think I was going to say that and not make the plug? You think the second the words multi-view came out of my mouth that I wasn't about to make the plug?
10: Hey, man, whether it's shameless or noble, we have to get the plug in.
11: I may have been born after the Bulls-Utah Jazz NBA Finals series in 98, but I'm not freaking incompetent here. Of course I'm going to make the plug.
10: That's my bad. I didn't trust you. That's my bad. I was being a bad teammate. Yeah.
11: So I've got YouTube TV on now that the Mets have walked off the Yankees, and I have the PGA Championship in one box, and I'm currently in the process of putting VSiN into one of the other boxes because, hey, folks, guess what? You can do that now in YouTube TV multi-view.
10: Well done.
11: I'm freaking what do you think? I eat applesauce too? Like I'm a 3-year-old over here?
10: now here goes Joe bringing a conversation from off the air on the air. Shout out to those of you eating applesauce on the
11: here.
10: Go.
11: We know how to make plugs.
10: You can take that in a number of different directions, and we will not go in any of them.
11: Aaron, just don't wear one. You can make a plug, just don't wear one through TSA at the airport.
10: See
11: right?
10: now you always have to cross a line. That's where this guy is at, just crossing lines. I'm more of a habitual line stepper. You were just a line crosser. You were blowing through the line.
11: Oh, I'm dancing now. I'm salsa and bachata. I'm all over that line. You know, I'm one side and the next.
10: But Aaron Rye is your solo leader right now at the PGA Championship at Aronimink. Matty Schmidt, looks like his tee shot, is that headed toward the rough there, towards the right, or is it survive on the fairway? It looks like he's headed in the rough. All right, so Matty Schmidt will be in the rough. Should be able to manage that, though, you would think at least. But John Rahm right now with a long birdie putt. This one looks like, 35 feet or so? I'm not the greatest in terms of the viewing this from the television setup, but John Rahm with a long birdie putt to try to tie Aaron Rye atop the leaderboard. This one does not look like it will find its home. Really good putt, though. A nice lag putt as he leaves himself a foot there for the par. So really nice putt there for John Rahm to two-putt that one. He is plus 225 to win the PGA Championship. So that's what's going on right now on the PGA Championship, the year's second major. Let's get you guys some scores, though, from around Major League Baseball with some of the games that are currently in action right now on the West Coast. We are through the first frame. In Denver, at least the first side of the frame, headed to the bottom of the first, scoreless between the Diamondbacks and the Rockies. Giants have a 2-0 lead in the top of the fourth against the Athletics. And the Dodgers, which we talked about this game with Rob Donaldson during hour number one, the Dodgers are up 2-0 with Roki Sasaki on the mound. Sasaki's been up and down, might be a kind way to describe how the season has gone, but he, at least in the early going, has it working against the Halos in this crosstown rivalry. Are we calling that one the Freeway Series? I know they do that in the soccer with the LAFC versus LA Galaxy. You're the SoCal guy. Yes. What's the name of this rivalry here, Joe?
11: That is the Freeway Series.
10: Okay.
11: Because apparently out here, I'm from New York, where we say, the highway or the expressway. Apparently out here, if you say that, they look at you like you have 16 heads. So it is the Freeway Series between the Dodgers and the Angels. And by the way, how about this on the south side of Chicago? Michael Conforto down 7-4. The Cubs were massive comeback. Cubs were up 4-1 in this one. 3-0 in the first, 4-1 in the fourth. The White Sox came all the way back to take a 7-4 lead, while Conforto, 3-run homer. We've got a brand new game at 7-7 on the south side.
10: Hey, that's my guy, Michael Conforto, Woodinville, Washington. Stand up. I'm just amazed because I saw his walk-off 2 weeks ago. It might have been a week ago. The weeks all blend together these days. I was amazed he was still in the league, but he's still out here doing his thing. So good for you, Michael Conforto.
11: Some way, somehow, 11 years later. I mean, he debuted in July of 2015, was a part of that Mets World Series run where they lost to Kansas City. And, only 33 years old. He's not old. He's the same age as Noah Syndergaard, who now is beginning the grift. But Conforto, 33 years old, has had a couple of seasons where he fails to cross the Mendoza line and hit above 200. But some way, somehow, he's still pushing.
10: He's in the league, man. A legend out there at Oregon State. Was a legend in Woodinville, Washington, not too far from where I grew up. So, Michael Conforto still in the league and coming up with big-time hits. As Rory McIlroy, I don't know if you if you can see this on the multi-view there, Joe. McIlroy just going from rough to rough here. As it looks like he's falling apart on this back nine at the PGA
11: What do you think? I have an 18-inch monitor? You don't know if I can see this on the multi-view? Now you're calling me poor? First, you're calling me incompetent. Now you're calling me poor.
10: I'm just saying the logistics, all right? I know you're at home. You got the monitors in front of you right now just doing the show so you can see the clock and all that stuff, the graphics that are coming up. What's the TV situation? You got a light on you, I'm assuming, as well. There's a lot when you're at a home setup, it's you might not have the best angles. So that's I'm not making assumptions, I guess is what I'm saying.
11: They did just zoom in on the Rory going rough to rough. So I did have actually, my clearest view is the PGA Championship. The one that's a little iffy is the ring lights partially blocking Dodgers Angels.
10: We all know. We've all done the home studios. I understand, man. It's tricky.
11: Yeah. Clearest view, PGA Championship. Second clearest view, because of my narcissism, would be us. And then Dodgers Angels partially blocked. Don't ask me. Ask my exes.
10: Hopefully everybody has a very clear view on what we got cooking here on Live Bet Sunday. That's all he has. Like, hey, like, we're in the multi-view, but we better have the damn audio on us as well. All right? Like, you don't need to hear Jim Nantz and the crew on the CBS broadcast. Like, you can just watch it. But make sure you're listening to us here on this Sunday. It's like Cam Smith is going to drop a shot there on 17. I think that's probably going to wrap it up for him in terms of contending for this PGA championship.
0: Here's the putt.
10: He's a few putts away. Yeah. There were some close ones that he missed, though, for birdie earlier on that back nine. So he drops. That's his first bogey of the day, and it's going to be a pretty punitive one there. So barring him, like, holing out from the fairway on 18 or something like that, looks like his day will be done. Because I think you need to get in that 6-under to have, like, a realistic chance of winning this one. Although, while we do say that, Justin Thomas is still there at 5-under. He's been done for, like, what, like 90 minutes or so? Justin Thomas's round? Like, he's been done for quite some time. It felt like right as we got on the air, his round wrapped up. And we're just an Aaron Ryan wayward shot away from Justin Thomas being a co-leader. And the guy hasn't been playing for 90 minutes of real time. So, it's still a lot of golf to be played. And your boy Nick Taylor, you know, a couple shots back, he's doing his thing. Rory, I mean, let's see how he's able to manage this here on this par four, which was a short par four. Doesn't look like he liked it coming out of the rough there. Oh, yeah, he left himself a lot of work. And that might even roll back. Is that going to roll back? Oh, boy. That one's on the run. Yeah, that's tough. And he's, like, walking towards his ball, which you usually don't see. But this is going to be a drop shot very likely for Rory McIlroy, who has about, like a 50-foot putt for par. He's a hell of a player, and I guess he can, in theory, make it, but was not able to get over the ledge there as this put himself in a tough spot. And the tournament, the Wanamaker, slipping out of his hands here at the PGA Championship, as the broadcast knows, goes back to Alex Smalley. Ooh, is that going to roll back for him? Come on, that's got to go. Looks like it'll just check up there. So Smalley will have a putt going down.
11: I was just
10: going
11: to say, is this potentially a buy point on Smalley here? I mean, I feel like, you know, he had his little collapse. Well, we can call it a collapse, yeah, early on.
10: Short-circuited.
11: But yeah, like I do every now and then on air. But it feels like, you know, it feels like Smalley, he's got it together. Maybe he got over the mental hurdle, and this could be a buy spot on him.
10: So Aaron Rye just made a par putt there on number 12. Obviously, he's not wearing gloves when he's putting. So, like, the fact that he puts on two gloves, I just can't get by that, man. I'm sorry.
11: Does it make you uncomfortable? I feel like it makes you physically uncomfortable.
10: A little bit. How could it not? Like, the guy has got two gloves on the golf course. Like, I don't know. Like, it just seems strange. Because, like, most guys you see that, you know, they'll put the glove on, they'll take it off to go putt. He has to take off two gloves to putt? I don't know. It works for him. Clearly, it's working. He's the favorite to win the damn tournament, and he's your leader right now. So as much as I criticize, or as much as I might say it's a little strange, my opinion doesn't matter in that regard. Like, he's dialed in, and right now he is your plus 156 favorite at DraftKings to win this. I just can't picture, like, the two gloves while holding the Wanamaker. Like, at least take the gloves off to hold the trophy if you're going to win this thing. Or maybe commit to the bit and lean all the way into it and have the gloves.
11: Right. How about Rory 39-1 now?
10: Yeah, I think he's done. I kind of think he's done. Like,
11: he's got six holes left.
10: But there's a good chance he's going to drop a shot here. I mean, if he doesn't, and it's going to require, like, a pretty good lag putt for him to just drop one shot. If this putt is not good, like, it could be real bad for Rory.
11: Was that Schauffele that they're showing right now?
10: I believe that's Xander.
11: Botched that. Yeah. Oof.
10: Yeah, I think we can safely cross Xander off. He is, Xander is now like 1,100-1. Over at DraftKings, if anybody wants to dabble with that. that doesn't seem like a smart way to spend your Sunday afternoon. It looks like we're, in theory, like, as Justin Thomas continues to kind of climb up, he's now 12-1. We're talking about JT being 20-1 about 10 minutes ago or so. His chances keep getting better and better as guys keep falling off here. Like, this is going to be interesting, and we'll continue to track it when we come back here on Live Bet Sunday.
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10: Well, we're getting close to a co-leader or co-favorite situation at the top of the betting market at DraftKings. Welcome back. This is Live Bet Sunday. Femi Bebefe, Joe Cirillo. Here on VSiN, coming up in about 15 minutes, we'll be joined by our VSiN teammate, Tyler Shoemaker, WNBA betting analyst, going to break down the WNBA card, as we do have one game that did go final in the W earlier this afternoon. The Aces hanging on to beat the Atlanta Dream. No undefeated teams in the WNBA. We're three games into the season. Everyone has a loss. Like, that's something, man. I'm curious to get Tyler's thoughts on the W when he joins us in the next segment. But right now on the PGA Tour and the PGA Championship, I should say, Aaron Rye is your leader at 6 under. He is through 12. Justin Thomas is in the clubhouse at 5 under. Shot a 65 today. And it would be pretty insane if Justin Thomas finds himself into a playoff. But also, you remember just, 3-4 years ago, he came back from 7 shots back at Southern Hills to win that PGA championship over my guy, Will Zalatoris, who I had money on and lost in the playoff to Justin Thomas, which was not fun for yours truly here. But Justin Thomas has done the miraculous at the PGA championship. So still a lot of golf to be played. I don't think he is going to be in a playoff. I think six under is going to be where your leaders are at. I'm not even going to say winner because I think we might be headed towards a playoff here. JT, a valiant, valiant effort as he's still in the picture right now, even though he hasn't played in about 2 hours.
11: Yeah, I mean, right now this is like, it's starting to get a little less congested. We're starting to really see, you know, who's in it, who's not. Rye obviously looks great. Rahm, Schmidt hanging around. I hate to ever discount him. Is it time, Femi, to say that Rory's day is done? Three under, tied eighth right now.
10: It's feeling like it. Like it's, yeah. it's he might not be done, but he's done adjacent. If you want to cop out.
11: Done adjacent. Yeah, Cam Smith on 17, I feel like he's done.
10: Yeah, Cam Smith is done. I think he's done. Because I mean,
11: Cam Smith would be lucky to get Taylor and Smalley.
10: Man. Smalley's shown some toughness. I will give him that because there's a lot of opportunity for him to just go in the tank, and he has not. He is still a factor. Taylor, I'm probably more intrigued by Taylor than Smalley, given that like I've seen Nick Taylor win in big moments. Like we were talking with Gary Williams in the last hour, Gary Williams of Five Clubs on SiriusXM and the Golf Channel, and he brought up Nick Taylor winning the Canadian Open, which for a Canadian golfer, like that's like the Masters. You know, like, that's a big spot. And for him to win that in that playoff and make that massive putt and like just like so he at least has shown me he can show up in the big moments. I have not seen that from Alex Smalley. Not to say that it can't happen. I just personally have not seen that. So until I see a golfer do that, I'm not going to trust in them, especially when you're talking about having to bet at 12-1. You know, if he's 100-1, sweet. I'll take a flyer on Alex Smalley. But that's not reality. You got to pay a pretty penny to bet Alex Smalley, which I don't want to do that given the fact that I've never seen him win anything meaningful.
11: Yeah, well, he was 30-1 not too long ago. Rory up there at 44-1. Yeah, I mean, maybe Schmidt at plus 530 now has some value. We went from having like seven guys that were 8-1 or shorter. Now we've only got three in that are on the right side of 10-1. And it's Rye and Rahm both shy of 2-1. And then Schmidt at plus 530.
10: I mean, isn't it just Rahm? Like, not to say as like a bet, but like in terms of who you think's going to win this? Maybe I'm selling Aaron Rye short, and obviously you know how I feel about his aesthetic, but
11: yeah,
10: I feel like
11: you know what? I'm glad he's your Ricky Fowler. Like I've been on here saying Ricky Fowler has like a punchable face, and you've got an issue with Mr. Two Gloves over there. Yeah. Like he's a Goodfellas character, and I kind of love it. I love that we've got these guys that we detest for no valid reason.
10: I will say, I think your Ricky Fowler is like that's deep rooted. My Aaron Rye is just like I don't rock with his aesthetic. That's it. Like I'm sure he's a nice guy.
11: I don't rock with Ricky's face. That's his aesthetic, right?
10: See, but like that. That's not an aesthetic. He can't change his face. Aaron Rye can take off a glove. All right. He can change
11: that. And Ricky's face makes me want to put on the gloves. All right.
10: Like, hey, I mean, you're out there near Brentwood. Slow down, buddy. Slow down. So we're talking about gloves. Like, slow down. But, like, you know, like, that's just where I'm at with Aaron Rye. Like, I just, and as we're having this conversation, he's now odds on. Unfortunately, we're in a commercial break, so I don't know what the hell John Rahm just did. Must not have been good, or Aaron Rye just did something great, because Aaron Rye is now more than 50% to win this tournament, minus 104 at DraftKings. Rahm now plus 265. This was just plus 160, plus 190. So something clearly must have happened that we are not being privy to, because unfortunately, we are in a commercial break.
11: Hey, how about real quick on the diamond? The Dodgers just single-handedly went over on that first five. We had our guy Rob on hour one talking first five over five runs, Dodgers Angels. It was 2-0 going into the fourth, and then they just put up a five spot. The Angels imploded in the top of the fourth. So it's 7-0. Dodgers will be sweeping the freeway series on their way to a pivotal. I mean, I know it's early in the season, but divisional series at San Diego, the Padres just coming into today, a half game behind them in the NL West. So that'll be fun the next 3 days.
10: I mean, you're already putting this game on ice? I mean, we're only in the bottom of the fourth. I get it, 7-0.
11: Yeah, 7-0 Dodgers, Angels. I mean, yeah, I'm putting it on ice.
10: Still a lot of baseball to be played, you know? Like, if it's the bottom of the seventh, I get it. But, like, is it, like, this You know, as a live betting show, like, what's the live market? I'm sure you're right. Like, the live market's probably like, what, like 200 to 1 or something like that? If you want to bet the Halos in this contest, let's see here. Over on DraftKings.
11: 18 to 1.
10: So yeah, that's like the betting market hasn't put them to bed yet. They haven't put them 6 feet
11: under. Dodgers are locked. The Dodgers are locked. DraftKings' way of telling you that they're putting them to bed. The Dodgers are locked. All right, come on. Dodgers, it's the Angels.
10: The Dodgers are locked.
11: JVT. They're an unserious organization.
10: Why you say his name with such vitriol?
11: Because he's an Angels
10: like,
11: fan.
10: JVT.
11: You know?
10: Like, damn. We love you, JVT. But your team we don't love, clearly, as the Angels are down 7-0. We were talking about this game during the break. We haven't really mentioned it a ton on the air, and we should. Over on the South side, the Cubs and the White Sox, knotted at 7. You know, you were mentioning Michael Conforto and what he was able to do with this one. And right now, the Cubbies might.

0: more by himself with a chance to get a little bit of cushion and perhaps have a two-shot lead heading to the 14th hole here. So Rye with a birdie putt. I'm assuming he's sizing this up right now as we are not seeing Aaron Rye. We're seeing Ludvig Åberg to putt for birdie.
1: I've got Schmidt on my screen. That's a pretty nice lay for him.
0: Yeah, Schmidt, he's playing well. Ludvig, he knocks down the birdie putt. So Ludvig now back to 16 under. Or sorry, not 16, 16 to 1. So if he was 16 under, we wouldn't be talking about this damn tournament. It'd be over. 16 to 1, Ludvig Åberg to win over at DraftKings as he is now 4 under through 13. Cam Smith, this is a must-make for Cam Smith to have any shot, or he can just go home, and Cam Smith can go home. So he will par 18. That is not good enough. That will not match Justin Thomas, the clubhouse leader at 5 under. So valiant effort from Cam Smith. Great run, but we'll see you at the U.S. Open, buddy.
1: What's going on with the White Sox here? I'm seeing they're down 1 in the 10th, but plus 220. Did the Cubs get another run? What's going on here? I don't know if your screen's ahead.
0: I see 8-7 right now.
1: Yeah, I mean, now I'm seeing plus 240. If it's a one-run game and they're going into the bottom half with the ghost runner, I like those odds.
0: So Seiya Suzuki at the plate, I think that's... Did he just strike out looking with the bases loaded? Looks like he might have. The Cubs are challenging this. I don't know how you... it looks like that was a little off the plate. Okay.
1: Oh, is that why the ABS is locked up?
0: Yeah, a little ABS action. So I'm not familiar.
1: ABS, better than IBS.
0: I'm not familiar with the White Sox score graphic, but I'm assuming. Okay, yeah, so it is bases loaded. So full count.
1: We're heading to the bottom of the 10th. Wow, a full dollar just shaved off. It went from plus 240 to plus 140.
0: Got him. Got Seiya Suzuki swinging as we are headed to the bottom side of the frame on the south side. We're headed to our break here, but coming up next, Tyler Shoemaker to help us preview tonight's slate in the W on Live Bet Sunday.
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8: Welcome back. There is now a two-shot cushion at the PGA Championship. Aaron Rye is at 7-under through 13 holes. I'm looking at it right now on the DraftKings market. Aaron Rye minus 170. John Rahm plus 310. So Aaron Rye continues to build here in the market and as well on the leaderboard. Welcome back. This is Live Bet Sunday. Femi Bebfe alongside Joe Cirillo here sweating at the PGA Championship. The Chicago White Sox walk it off in the 10th as they beat the Cubs 9-8. So a lot happening in the world of sports.
9: Wow.
8: Golf, hockey game 7 tomorrow night, NBA game 7 later on tonight. But we also have the WNBA, which is a very early on in this season, but a very intriguing league nonetheless. And to help us break down tonight's slate in the W, we bring in our VSiN WNBA betting analyst, Tyler Shoemaker, who you can hit up on Twitter at @TShoeIndex as he joins us here via the Progressive Guest Line. Tyler, always a pleasure catching up with you, talking all things WNBA here. And I'm just curious because, like, so far, every team has a loss, and we're very early on in this season. Like, can you just catch up? Those of us might not be as plugged in with the W as you are. Like, is parity the story early on here, or is it just happen to be some random results to where now every team now has a loss after the Dream's valiant effort in coming back against the Aces came up short earlier this afternoon?
10: I mean, it's so funny you say that because literally I was watching the Aces and Dream game earlier and I was thinking to myself, like, man, the Aces already have a loss. They lost their opener, so they came out of the gate with a loss. And it's like, I feel like we usually would get into June with a team, you know, undefeated. You maybe look at the Liberty or the Aces or someone like that, but parity has been kind of the story here early in this season. But the Aces since that first game have looked much better. Like you said, they almost blew it today. I had them +1.5 against the Dream today, and I almost bet the Dream +10.5 live.
8: Oh man!
10: And I couldn't bring myself to do it. And then when I saw the final score, I couldn't believe it because I left my house after the third quarter to go to the gym real quick, thinking the game was over. And then I got the alert what the final score was, and I couldn't believe it.
9: Tyler, as we look ahead to this Storm Fever matchup, I mean, Indiana's got a hell of a 1-2 scoring punch with Clark and Mitchell giving them about 50 points a game combined. You know, questions as to how much they have behind those two, but how do you see this one with Indiana's double-digit favorites unfolding?
10: Yeah, right now I've got Indiana as the number two power-rated team in the league, despite them kind of starting off a little slower than I think most people expected. But I do have them projected as 14.5-point favorites here today. With a total of 177. So I did lay 11.5 with the Fever here today against the Storm. I haven't heard if Aaliyah Boston's going to play with a total of 177. So I did lay 11.5 with the Fever here today against the Storm. I haven't heard if Aaliyah Boston's going to play for the Fever, but I do know that Dominique Malanga for Seattle is not going to play. So even if Boston doesn't play, to me, that's kind of a wash in terms of value to their team. So I still think my projection is good on the game, so I'm comfortable with laying 11.5 with the Fever.
8: This is Live Bet Sunday. Femi Bebfe, Joe Cirillo, hanging out with Tyler Shoemaker, our VSiN WNBA betting analyst on Twitter at @TShoe. Index. I know the Sky and the Lynx, they play later today, but I want to ask you more so big picture on Minnesota. Like, clearly they hit a home run with Olivia Miles as their draft pick. She's been tremendous so far, the early front runner for Rookie of the Year. How good will this team be, though, next month when they get Nafisa Collier back? Like, this is a team I'm looking at the betting market in that plus 750, 8-1 range. Can they compete with the likes of a Las Vegas and also a New York there in terms of teams that can win the title? Or are they just a little bit step below in terms of how you tier your WNBA contenders?
10: I think they definitely can. So far this season, I've got them kind of middle of the pack. I've got them about seventh or actually, there's a three-team tie there for fifth with the Sparks, Mercury, and Lynx. But yeah, definitely, to your point, when they get Collier back, I mean, she's as good as anyone in the league. And with Olivia Miles playing the way she's playing, I think that really helps fill the void because they lost Bridget Carlson, who was a huge piece of their team the last couple of years. She was the first pick in the expansion draft to the Tempo. So I think Miles playing as well as she's playing definitely takes them back up into that tier that they've been the last couple of years. And Collier, like I said, definitely is the anchor of that. So they need to get her back and healthy because she's kind of dealt with injuries here the last couple of years. So getting her back at full strength, I think will be huge for them.
9: And they're laying 4.5 here today against the Sky. How do you see that one playing out?
10: Yeah, the Lynx have been a team. I think the market has really overreacted to the Collier injury and downgraded them. I didn't. In any sport, you know, because I do projections for basically every sport. So I think individual players get really overrated in terms of point spread value when they're out. So I've been betting on the Lynx, it feels like, every game, and I'm back on them again tonight. I project them as 7.5-point favorites against the Sky, so I laid 4.5 with the Lynx tonight.
8: What have you made so far of the expansion teams? You mentioned, like, the Toronto Tempo, the Portland Fire, and how they played so far in this season. Like, is there anything that we could take away, or is it still just sort of, like, in the sort of data collecting phase with the Tempo and the Fire?
10: Yeah, I mean, it's interesting because the Fire, you know, their market win total over under is still 9.5, but they beat the Liberty the other day. So it's like, I mean, they're who are the number one power rated team. So, you know, on any given night, I guess, going back to the parity conversation we had, but in terms of, you know, power rating, I've got the Portland Fire 14th in the league and Tempo, the Toronto Tempo at 12th. So they're, you know, they're bottom of the league where you would expect. But again, on any given night, they're definitely not teams that I am scared to back in terms of, you know, taking points with them on any given game. You know, whereas like the Connecticut Sun, there have been times the last couple of years with them where it's like I don't care what the number says, I can't back them. But I'm not there yet with the Fire or the Tempo for sure.
9: The Tempo down the road for me taking on the Sparks today, Tyler. I'm curious before we get into this game individually. How do you feel about the Sparks? It's early. You don't want to overreact. They are just 1-2. It feels like for a team with some considerable star power, they're underperforming. So what's your outlook for them this season?
10: Yeah, so their market win total was at 25.5 right now. I've got them a little under that. I've got them projected at about 24 wins. They've definitely been disappointing here in this first week or two of the season, no doubt. I had high hopes for them. The weird thing with them has been Cameron Brink's kind of status in the pecking order there. She only played 8 minutes in the first game and then only 19 after that. So I don't know kind of what the deal is with her and the coach, but I was counting on a fully healthy, you know, 25-minute Cameron Brink, and that's not what we've gotten so far this season. So I think if they can get her going, you know, Kelsey Plum's balling right now, scoring 25 in her first couple of games. So I think if they can get Cameron Brink kind of going, they have a high ceiling. But I don't know what they're doing with her right now.
8: Yeah, no, it seems to be very strange. Obviously, she came back from the torn ACL, but just hasn't really found her footing after what we saw early in her career. But like last one before we let you go, though, Tyler, I do want to get your thoughts. Like, who do you think is the most underrated team right now? Because I think a lot of people, when they look at the betting market, they want to get some long shots. You know, like, is there someone that's like 10-1 or north of that that I could bet to root on throughout the whole season? Of course, your usual suspects, your Liberty, your Aces, your Fever, the Dream, Lynx, they're all at short prices. But there is a team like, could the Dallas Wings with Paige Bueckers be that team that potentially is a dark horse? Could it maybe be Phoenix or LA, who we just spoke about? Is there a team that could kind of join that top tier of the WNBA picture, or is it kind of, hey, these are your five teams and everyone else is an afterthought?
10: I mean, there are definitely some interesting teams. It's just like, can these teams put it together? I mean, you mentioned the Dallas Wings. They've got Paige Bueckers. They've got Arike Ogunbowale. I mean, they've got talent there. They obviously just drafted AZ Fudd, number one. So that's a team that maybe later in the season we have a conversation about. Or the Washington Mystics, you know, I don't think they're a title contender this year, but they are a young team to watch here in the next couple of years. I think they'll make a lot of noise. And then the Chicago Sky, who I kind of gave a lot of grief to for their roster moves this offseason. I didn't quite understand what the direction was, but they started off really well, adding some veterans, getting Dejounte Carrington and Skylar Diggins and Courtney Vandersloot. So I think that's a team that's interesting, that does have a lot of veteran leadership to go with some young, talented players. So they're kind of an interesting team. I don't know that I would put them in like a contender status just yet, though.
8: Yeah, no, very fascinating, though, to see what happens. Obviously, it's still very early on in this season, but parity, at least in the standings, has been the story here in the WNBA. And if you're into the WNBA, if you're just into any sports, because as Tyler said, he does projections for all sports, make sure you're following him on Twitter, at T-Shoe Index. Does an awesome job with the W, as well as other sports here for VSiN. Tyler, thanks as always, man. Be well. Good luck with the bets. We'll talk to you down the line, man.
10: Absolutely. Thank you, guys.
8: All right, that is Tyler Shoemaker joining us via the Progressive guest line. As we turn our attention back to the PGA Championship, we might be headed towards a two-glove Wanamaker winner here, Joe. Aaron Rye, he's got a two-shot lead on the 15th tee. Still some golf to be played. We've seen guys mess tournaments up, but so far it's looking pretty darn good for Aaron Rye to break through as a first-time major winner.
9: I mean, it feels like it. He's got a two-stroke lead. He's minus $2 in the market. Unless, you know, Rahm's got something with five holes to go, or maybe Schmid with an extra hole at hand over Rahm. I don't know, man. It feels like it's Aaron Rye's night or day. Excuse me.
8: Yeah, well, night for us on the East Coast, though. The folks out there, 5:40 Eastern times, I guess they could say that it's the night. But Aaron Rye looks like he will stay in the fairway on 15, so... At this point, if you're Rye, it's kind of just like play conservatively, right? Like, you know, like don't do anything out of the norm. Don't do anything crazy because the other guys are chasing you. You don't need to do anything spectacular. You've already done the spectacular. You have this two-shot lead at a very difficult golf course. And also, by the way, he still has the par 5 16 to go where maybe he can tack on another one and get to 8 under.
9: Yeah.
8: So Aaron Rye looking pretty good at the PGA Championship. We'll be back to update you guys what's happening there as well as in Major League Baseball when we return.
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8: 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This is Live Bet Sunday. He's Joe Serralo. I'm Femi Abebefe. We're hanging out with you guys this afternoon on VSiN. Thank you to our VSiN teammate, Tyler Shoemaker, who joined us in the last segment, breaking down all things WNBA. We'll be joined by another one of our VSiN teammates to begin hour number four, Jonathan Davis, talking all things hockey. We got a game seven tomorrow night between the Habs and the Sabres out in Buffalo. And then, of course, the Western Conference Finals, which should be, I think, more interesting than people give credit for, between Vegas and Colorado. Ooh. It feels like a lot of people just kind of penciled Colorado into the Stanley Cup final. Hell, there's some people I'd be putting in pen that they're just going to win it. I don't know, man. Since John Tortorella took over as the head coach for the Vegas Golden Knights, this team has been awesome. So I think that's going to be a competitive series. Curious to get Jonathan Davis's thoughts coming up in about 15 minutes. But we were discussing this during the break, though, Joe. The PGA Championship, where Aaron Rye currently has a two-shot lead on the field through 14. He has a few holes to play there, four to be exact. Aaron Rye pre-tournament, he was 150-1 over at BetMGM. And he hasn't closed it out. I know people out there who maybe bet Aaron Rye, you're sweating this thing out. I'm not trying to jinx you. None of that is happening. I have nobody that's currently in contention. So I'm not. This is not a reverse jinx. This is just me laying out some of the context, laying out the facts. Like, every now and then you get a major where a guy just kind of breaks through who doesn't really have pedigree. I mean, recently, like the Masters, we just saw Rory win it. Last year at the Open Championship, Scottie Scheffler won it. Scottie won the PGA last year. Rory won the Masters last year. But J.J. Spahn won the U.S. Open. And we might have one of these situations where it's a guy who's off the beaten path, the guy nobody's talking about in the week leading up, ultimately hoisting the trophy when all is said and done. Still has work to be done, but Aaron Rye looking pretty good right now at Aronimink with a two-shot lead in the PGA Championship.
9: Yeah, I mean, let's call it what it is. It wouldn't be the biggest utter meltdown we've ever seen, but it would be a pretty sizable collapse if he blew this one. Like, two-stroke lead, you know, four holes to play, right? Like, you're going to go plus two on the last four holes? I don't know, man. He's locked in. He's a minus 300 favorite on DraftKings. That shows you exactly, I think, all you need to know right there. It does feel like he's got this.
8: Things can go awry. It's a golf course. We all know. But he does have that par 5, 16. Now, the guys who are chasing him, your Rahms, your Schmidts, like, Schmidt has only played 12 holes. Like, right now, he's putting for birdie right now in 13. Like, if he makes this birdie putt, Maddie Schmidt is still in this thing. Like, he could still win it. But he's, this is kind of, like, you want, I don't want to say must make, but it's kind of, it almost is a little bit of must make as Maddie Schmidt drains it. So, Maddie Schmidt, as we've been waxing poetic the last 90 seconds or so about Aaron Rye, he is now at 6-under once again, wow. One shot off the lead. And if we go ahead and jaunter on over to nice the touch. Old DraftKings sportsbook, Maddie Schmidt now plus 660 to win the PGA Championship. Aaron Rye, who was minus 300, now minus 245. So a little bit of intrigue here with Maddie Schmidt.
9: 4-1 on Schmidt.
8: Wow. So it's,
9: he just dropped $2.50. Yeah, 4-1 now after the adjustment there.
8: Hello. All right. So Maddie Schmidt is here to play, man. John Rahm is able to par 14. So Rahm is two shots back. Maddie Schmidt, one shot back. Alex Smalley here putting for birdie on 13. This would be massive. This is like one of those must makes. Like Schmidt, it was like, okay, you want to make
9: He's
8: it?
9: He's got to.
8: Smalley has to make it. Oh, and it lips out. Oh, man. It just lived out a little bit more break than he anticipated. So he will tap in for par as he is through 13.
9: I actually feel for this guy.
8: That's a tough one. That's a tough one there for Alex Smalley. Mm. That's difficult. Rory, see you later, Rory. You're done. Let's not do this.
9: Rory in the rough again. I mean, he's only one stroke off Rahm. You know, I didn't play it, but oh, that's...
8: Yeah,
9: that's ugly.
8: We'll see you at the U.S. Open, buddy.
9: Because I was keeping tabs on that Rahm minus 120 in the group play, you know, against like Rory and Xander and Scotty. And I mean, just one stroke separating them prior to this whole fiasco. But it feels like that would have been a really good play there on Rahm, even laying 20 cents.
8: So do you think Rory's going to complain again about the setup of the course? Because that's what he was doing.
9: Come on. Lay off, Rory. I love him.
8: I mean, I'm just saying, like he was complaining about the setup after Friday. Like, I want to pull it up right now to see what was his exact quotes were coming off
9: of
8: Friday.
9: Do we have the audio on that? That would be...
8: But he essentially was saying that he was... Because, like, they asked him about, like, hey, like, the setup of the course and, like, da-da-da-da-da. And he said, quote, I think a bunched leaderboard like this is, I think it's a sign of not a great setup. And that was when, like, there were so many guys that were, like, tied for the lead and all that stuff. And I was like, come on, man. Like, it's a major. It's going to be difficult. These are things that happen. Like if you want to go play the Valspar, go play the Valspar. But he doesn't want to play the Valspar. I mean, Rory plays, like, twice a month now. So, like, you can't complain about how difficult majors are. If you want to go play the Mickey Mouse courses, play in those tournaments and go win them and have fun. But like they made the course a little easier on Saturday because a lot of guys were shooting low. Rory then got himself into contention, but just has not been able to make the most of it on this Sunday. And I'm sure people, like, I'm not a Rory hater. I'm not like a Rory fanboy neither. I'm just kind of like, whatever. Like, he's a great golfer. I like watching him golf, but I'm not like a Rory stan, nor am I a hater. But like, we got to be fair and call a spade, call balls and strikes. Like, I mean, the guy was bitching on Friday, man. I'm sorry. Like, that's just what it was.
9: Yeah.
8: It's like, bro, like, everyone else out there is dealing with it too, you know? Like go win. Like, enough with the excuses about, like, oh, well, I mean, it's just because it's bunched together. It's not a good man. Like, come on. Like, it just felt weak to me.
9: Like, I love the passion.
8: Like, it's just,
9: I mean,
8: weak.
9: Look, I'm a Rory fan. I am a Rory fan. I love Rory. I also do agree with what you're saying, though, because, like, to me, this bunched up leaderboard is great for
8: it's
9: the
8: fun.
9: Sport. It's got us locked in on a Sunday. Like, your wagers are dead and gone, and you're still locked in Sunday. Now, some would say it's because you're being paid by VSiN to do so. Others would say it's because it's good for the sport. Like, you know, no, look, hey, if I was doing this show solo, man, I'd be, like, updating the leaderboard twice an hour, and that's about it, right? Like, I'm not a golf guy. I am locked in right now on YouTube TV Multiview, by the way, with VSiN on the screen.
8: There he is. There he is, our guy. Doesn't matter whether it's shameless or notable, the plug is the plug. And our guy went there.
9: It can't be shameless if you don't have any shame, Femi. Remember that.
8: That is indeed true. That is definitely true. Maddie Schmidt will have about a 15-foot birdie look there on 14. Not an easy putt by any stretch of the imagination, but we'll see if he can try to tie Aaron Rye atop the leaderboard. Ludvig Åberg will par 15 as he is currently four shots back with three holes to play. And once again, I do ask those of you out there who bet Ludwig Åberg, I mean, when are you going to stop? Like, that's kind of my thing. Just like, when are you going
9: to
8: stop?
9: Hey, 390-1, I see value on the board.
8: when are you going to stop, man? And believe me, I've been there before. I bet Ludwig earlier this season at different tournaments. But you watch enough and you really just take in how he fumbles these Sundays. And you got to ask yourself, do I want to continue to do this? I asked myself that very hard question. I looked in the mirror and asked myself that hard question. And I said, you know what, Femi? Have some damn respect for yourself. Quit betting this guy to win tournaments. And I've stopped. Those of you out there also watching and listening, it's time to have that come to Jesus moment and stop putting your hard-earned American dollars on Ludwig Åberg to win meaningful golf tournaments.
9: Who would have thought 6 months ago that if you asked what would happen first, Ludwig Åberg wins a major or there's a new Ebola outbreak, that the answer would be there's a new Ebola outbreak? Because apparently I just saw a breaking news thing flash back.
8: We don't need that.
9: That happened before Ludwig won a major.
8: I mean, what is COVID going to come back to? Like what's going on?
9: That's the new big three, hantavirus, Ebola, and COVID. Back like they never left.
8: I mean, we laugh now, but it's not going to be funny if that actually happens.
9: Would not be laughing if we're one of the 80 confirmed Ebola deaths.
8: No, don't want to be that. Everyone out there, wash your hands, wash your butt is what people once said during COVID, during the early going of it. Stay clean out there. Stay up, folks. So Rory, what is he putting for par here? Is that what this is? And Rory is able to make it on 16. So he pars the fifth, the par five, 16 hole, which is it's essentially a bogey. You know, like guys have been scoring on that hole, and Rory unable to take advantage. So he parred number 9 and number 16, both par fives. Like, you can't win this tournament if you're going to do that. And unfortunately for Rory,
9: his body language is bad too. You're seeing it all from him there.
8: 375-1. If you would like to bet Rory McIlroy to win this PGA Championship, unfortunately, if you do make that bet, you will win $0. But Aaron Ryan right now looking really strong, -205. As we wrap up this third hour of Live Bet Sunday, Jonathan Davis joins us to begin the next hour talking all things Game 7, Habs and Sabres next on Live Bet Sunday.
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8: 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Femi Abebefe alongside Joe Serralo. 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As always, if you'd like to watch us, VSiN.com/watch, the VSiN Watch app. And you can listen to us live on Sirius XM Channel 158, where we're in your ear 24-7 as always. To update you guys on what's happening right now with the PGA Championship, Aaron Rye, a minus 310 favorite to win the PGA Championship over at DraftKings. Matty Schmid, who came up just short on his birdie attempt there on the 14th hole, taps in for par. So he remains at one back, six under. He is now plus 490. John Rahm, who is two shots back of Aaron Rye, he is at plus 620. And after that, a significant drop in the odds board. At 88-1 is Alex Smalley, who was your 54-hole leader heading into this final round. So it's pretty much Rye, Schmidt, or Rahm will be winning the PGA Championship, and it's looking a lot like Aaron Rye unless Schmidt or Rahm can do something about it here over the next handful of holes. So that's what's happening at Aronimink. We'll keep you posted on what's going on around Major League Baseball as well. We have a Game 7 tonight in the NBA, but we also have a Game 7 tomorrow night on the ice between the Canadians and the Sabres. And to help us break that down, as well as the Western Conference Finals, we welcome in our VSiN hockey betting analyst, Jonathan Davis, who joins us via the Progressive Guest Line. Make sure you check out Jonathan Davis' show, Ice Cap, on Sirius XM NHL. And he's on Twitter at West Coast Hockey NHL. JD, always a pleasure to chat with you, talk all things puck here on a Sunday. Before we get to the Canadian Sabres Game 7, we got to talk about what happened last night. We were discussing a little bit about it during the break there. Montreal at home, closeout situation, up 3-1. And then they just let go of the rope and they'll kind of go off the rails there. And how about Buffalo with the 7 consecutive goals afterwards, winning it 8-3 to force this game 7? I mean, what can you say about the Sabres' effort? And how does Montreal sort of get back off the mat after getting knocked out yesterday in that closeout opportunity at home?
28: Well, what I would say, how they get off the mat, I mean, they're 5-0 in the playoffs this year following a loss. So, you know, they're able to just kind of, you know, put what happened the day before or the game before, they put it off to the side. It doesn't matter anymore. Can't do anything about it. I think, you know, look, in Buffalo, you've got a team that was the best team in the NHL for, you know, roughly 5 months this season. It shouldn't be surprising, but at the same time, I mean, it just, the way the Stanley Cup playoffs have been, I mean, as soon as you think you figured a team out, forget it. You haven't, because everything just, you know, I always say, what players have told me repeatedly, momentum goes from shift to shift. It doesn't go from game to game. And we clearly saw that again last night, and it went from shift to shift, and it just, it collapsed for Montreal, you know, after the first period. You know, look, the same thing for Buffalo in game number five. I mean, that was a game where, you know, they had three leads, couldn't hold on to it, and give the Canadiens credit in game five, and they were the team that prevailed. So I expect much of the same in game seven. The one thing, Femi and Joe, is that game sevens traditionally have been low scoring. You know, there's an article I put out today on VSiN.com, and I went back, I think, through 21-22 season and tracked, you know, all the game sevens in the Stanley Cup playoffs. Now, look, there's been one game seven this year. That was Montreal-Tampa. It was 2-1. There were three game sevens last year. They all went over the total. But prior to that, it's been pretty much an under, you know, unders have been the play in game seven in the Stanley Cup finals. And I have a feeling we're going to see a much tighter checking game in game seven. And the books look at it the same way. 5.5 juice to the under for two teams that 12 of the last 13 meetings have had six goals or more.
0: Well, look, JD, I don't mean to brag, but I was on Live Bet Saturday yesterday. I did give out both the over and the Sabres money line plus $1.55. So some are starting to say my hockey knowledge beginning to rival yours. I do, though, however, agree with that point you brought up about the Canadiens 5-0 after a loss. That was my reasoning, part of my reasoning behind taking Buffalo yesterday. There's been a lot of zigzag in Montreal's two playoff series. Do you feel like they might have a little more experience than the Sabres because of that zigzag? Also because of the fact they've been much better on the road than at home, that now we're presented with essentially a pick 'em. Do you feel like Montreal might have a slight edge in this game seven in Buffalo?
28: I don't. And by the way, Joe, like get off the high horse. You know, broken watch works twice a day, dude. Come on.
1: Get him, JD. Get him.
28: No. Here's the value clearly was with Buffalo yesterday. I mean, I thought that line at minus 180, I think, is where it closed. It was crazy.
1: Yeah.
28: So from an experience standpoint, no, not really. I mean, you look at the Buffalo Sabres players that have, like, for instance, that have played in a game seven before. You know, I think you've got Alex Tuck is the only one that has a goal for, who's played in a game seven for Buffalo. And on the Montreal side, Nick Suzuki, their captain, and Alex Newhook are the only guys that have played in a game seven, only have game seven goals for Montreal. There's not a tremendous amount of experience on the Montreal side. And Buffalo head coach Lindy Ruff, his most recent game seven was, I think, 3 years ago when he was behind the bench for the New Jersey Devils and they beat the New York Rangers 4-0. He's 1-4 though in his game sevens as a head coach. I think once the puck drops, I don't really think it makes much of a difference. And, you know, again, you think back to the Montreal Tampa game, in round one, where Tampa had far more experience and somehow Montreal escaped in that game despite being outshot 24-9. I think you guys may remember.
3: Yeah, I mean, that's still one of the more miraculous wins that we saw there. Montreal going into Tampa and coming out with that one after being just completely dominated, at least from an offensive standpoint. This is Live Bet Sunday. Femi Bebefe, Joe Cirillo, hanging out with Jonathan Davis, VSiN hockey betting analyst, host of Ice Cap on SiriusXM NHL, and he's on Twitter at West Coast Hockey NHL. All right, then, like, who do you think is going to win this game, and how will the winner match up with Carolina, who's had so much time off throughout these Stanley Cup playoffs, deserved after completing some sweeps here, but like, how will they match up with the Canes, who have been red hot here in these playoffs?
28: Okay, so for picking a winner tomorrow, guys, I have no guts. Like, the way I'm gonna target this game, you know, likely what I wrote about today is I would be inclined to play both teams on the money line and both parlayed at under 6.5. So Montreal under Montreal money line and under 6.5, Buffalo money line and under 6.5. You get them both at plus 150. And I think, you know, you're going to come with a small profit. I just don't see I don't see seven goals or more in the game on Monday night. From a standpoint of who matches up against Carolina better, I mean, look, I after game five, I would have said to you, I think Montreal does. They've had the more consistent goaltending. But Buffalo, I also would say, is four lines deep, and I think that they have the potential to match up better. You know, it's going to be for Carolina in round one, or around in the conference final. You know, being off for 2 weeks, I know they managed 1 week against Philadelphia, guys, but for me, the Philadelphia Flyers were the weakest team in round number two. Like, I don't take a lot of stock in what they did in that round. So I think, you know, both these teams, I would even look to both these teams, whoever comes out to win game one. I really think the rust will get to Carolina, even though it did not against the Flyers.
0: Oh, wow. I like that call. I mean, the Hurricanes certainly have not been tested at all yet this postseason. JD, flipping over to the Western Conference, I'm curious, Knights, Avalanche, you know, I may be one of those people that's just penciling Colorado into the Stanley Cup Finals. Femi cautioned against that a few minutes ago before we dove into this, but I don't really see Vegas as having a shot this series. I'm looking at some exactas. I'm curious, do you see Colorado winning the series 4-1 at +330 or 4-2 at +370 as having any value there? What's your outlook on the series? Are you going to write Vegas off alongside myself, or do you think the Knights are live to be a little frisky?
28: Well, I think the big question for me is the health of Cale Makar, the top defenseman, you know, for the Colorado Avalanche and arguably one of the best players in the league. You know, he was hurt in game five, definitely compromised. He couldn't shoot the puck. And if he's compromised in any way, it definitely levels the playing field for the Vegas Golden Knights. One prop play that I already made, for this series is Shea Theodore at +300 to have more points than Cale Makar. Makar didn't have a point in the last four games of the Minnesota series. So I do, you know, that's one way I'll attack it. The other thing that I've been doing, guys, and I did this in the Montreal series, I did this in the Anaheim series, I'll play both teams to win in six and both teams to win in seven. And because I do think we're going to have at least a six-game series, and that way come away with a small profit. But I think, you know, before you get look, I want Colorado to win. I've got Nathan MacKinnon 7-1 for the Conn Smythe Trophy, so I'd like to see Colorado win. But until we know the status of Makar, I think you really have to be careful.
3: Yeah, and just to kind of put a bow on that one there, like the reason why I don't think that you can just chalk up Colorado to the Stanley Cup Finals, because, I mean, I think you'd agree with this, JD. Like, since Vegas fired Bruce Cassidy and they put in John Tortorella, it's been a completely different Vegas Golden Knights team, and it's been the team that we all thought we would see at the start of this season. So, based on how they've been playing, like, I think they're right there with Colorado in this series. We got about 20 seconds left.
28: To that point, Vegas had a very easy schedule to close out the season. The Anaheim Ducks, remember, as Connor McDavid said, the Golden Knights came out of the pillow fight division. It was the weakest division in the NHL. So, you know, I don't necessarily put a lot of stock into it. But look, there's no question the Knights are playing far better hockey. They're experienced. This is their, you know, they excel at this time of the year. But the Makar injury for me is the big one. That's the one.
3: Yeah. Well, some might say it was a pillow fight. Some might say that they're fresh and are ready for a deep playoff run. Only time will tell what is actually true. Jonathan Davis, our VSiN hockey betting analyst, Ice Cap on SiriusXM NHL on Twitter at West Coast Hockey. JD, thanks as always for the time, man. Be well.
28: Thanks, guys. Appreciate you having me.
3: All right. That is Jonathan Davis joining us via the Progressive Guest Line. When we come back, we'll get you caught up on what's happening at Aronimink, where Aaron Ryan looks like he's pulling away from the field.
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8: Welcome back. This is Live Bet Sunday. Femi Bebfe, Joe Serralo, hanging with you guys here on VSEN. Thank you to our guy, Jonathan Davis, our VSEN hockey betting analyst, who joined us in the last segment talking all things puck. He's on the fence about this Game 7 coming up tomorrow night between the Canadiens and the Sabres. It does feel a little bit of like a zigzag, which has been the story of Montreal this postseason. Like, they win one, then they lose one, then they win one, then they lose one. And after losing last night, maybe just they're able to win another Game 7 on the road. We shall see tomorrow evening. But always good catching up with JD here on VSiN. Joe, everything good over there? You were seemed like you're settling in or something. What's going on? You good?
0: Yeah. Just, you know, sometimes that restroom run is a bit of a quick one. And just getting back in time to give out the Sabres in Game 7. Can't go against Buffalo at home in a Game 7.
8: Right? There you go. I'm hearing stuff moving around. I'm like, is everything okay? Is he going to drop a camera? Or what's happening? But we're all good. Joe made it back in time to be with us here on Live Bet Sunday. To update everybody, though, with what's happening right now at the PGA Championship. For some reason, they keep showing us Rory McIlroy. The guy's done, folks. Like, I get it. There's only like 6-8 golfers or whatever on the course right now. So you got to show us somebody, but at least show us John Rahm or show us Matty Schmidt, guys who have a chance to win. Rory's on 18. He's 4 shots back. Like, enough. Matty Schmidt now has this par putt, which is a massive, massive putt. Like, he has to make this to want to have a chance to win. And Matty Schmidt, like, this is a long par putt. Doesn't look like that one has eyes for the hole. Really good lag putt, though. Like, left himself a pretty manageable bogey there. But he will drop to 5 under, which is why when you take a look at the live market over on DraftKings, Aaron Rye, minus 1,800. Matty Schmidt, 26-1. John Rahm, wow, also 26-1, as it doesn't look like John Rahm is making the most of the par 5 16.
0: Remember when Rye was like 9-1? And yep, it was like, whoa, here he cut. Like he came off the double-digit territory. Like, hey, he's 9-1, 8-1. And now, I mean, yeah, this one's
8: done. Minus 20,000.
0: Lead with a three-stroke lead with, what, 3-4 holes to go. This one's toast.
8: Yeah, Aaron Rye, prior to the start of the tournament, 200-1 to win the PGA Championship at some spot.
0: Wow.
8: And he just holed out from birdie. Like, I think you're just about to see this. But like, Aaron Rye is on fire. The guy just got to 9-under, birdied 17. Have yourself a day, man. If you're going to win a major for a first time, this is the way to do it. As Aaron Rye, I'm going to have all my jokes about the two gloves and all that stuff and all, but there's nothing to joke about what he's done on the back nine. We all said the back nine is difficult. How about a birdie on 11, 13, 16, and 17 for Aaron Rye to be at 9-under, pulling away from the field, lapping the field at this point to win his first major at the PGA Championship?
0: Yeah, I thought he was 3-under on the back nine, and I was going to say how incredible that is. 4-under. On this back nine, like, I really thought this thing could land at 5 or 6 under. Yeah. We were headed towards a playoff. He has run away with this back nine, man. He is playing. I mean, this has to be one of the best rounds of his life, compared to how everyone else is faring on this back nine, how this is what makes or breaks you. And it seems to be breaking everyone except for him. It is incredible.
8: The big thing with this final round setup, and I think we were all correct in looking to fade Alex Smalley, take shots on other guys out there. Because, like, let's just be honest. Like, Alex Smalley, I thought the moment was probably going to be a little bit too big for him to follow up what he did yesterday and to also put together a really good pressure-packed round on a Sunday. And, like, the numbers were out there. Like I saw Justin Ray tweet this earlier this morning, or might have been late last night. He was saying that since the inception of the PGA and DP World Tours, there has never been a player who got his first win on either tour at a major while holding a share of the lead after all four rounds. Like, Smalley had a share of the lead after Thursday, after Friday, after Saturday. Like, is he really going to go wire to wire, Alex Smalley? Like, this isn't Scottie Scheffler, you know? Like, you felt that, like, you could fade this guy. And we all faded him. I mean, at least I did. I took some shots on Scottie. I'm sure there's other people out there that bet some Rahm. People probably bet some Ludvig Åberg, some Rory, some Justin Thomas, whatever you bet. I didn't hear too many people say, I love Aaron Rye. That's not a guy that I heard too many people say. And like, Aaron Rye played really well yesterday. And maybe the bogey that he had on 18 yesterday to wrap up his round, maybe that kept folks off the scent of Aaron Rye playing well. But man, like, this has been some kind of round here. To do this in the final round, like, big ups to Aaron Rye. Like maybe we all should be out there wearing two gloves out there when we're hitting our irons, because clearly it worked for your boy at this PGA Championship.
0: You know, I know that Jonathan Davis was just talking to us from a golf course. You think he's wearing two gloves out there?
8: I think JD's
0: think
8: a one
0: start
8: glove.
0: That trend?
8: He's a one glove guy. He's got too much aura. He's a one glove guy. Yeah. JD's got
0: more aura in SoCal than any other VSiN host I could think of. We've got quite the SoCal roster. I'll tell you what, Myers, Samich, that's a hell of a roster we've got in SoCal.
8: Now, I will say, like, there's not a whole lot of aura farming here on VSiN. Like, I don't know if too many people are, like, out there searching for aura. But I will say, JD, he's oozing aura. So, yeah, I'm going to say he's no on the two gloves.
0: He's aura maxing.
8: He's aura maxing. Yes, he is aura maxing. Without having to farm for
0: it. I don't know how much
8: it.
0: LARPing is going on here at VSiN, but we've got the aura maxing for sure going on.
8: Maxing. When the hell did that become a thing? Like, people are like, oh, I'm such and such maxing. Like what is this? I'm way behind.
0: TikTok's ruined our freaking society. See, that's what's happened.
8: See, I'm not on there.
0: Generation, so I'm sorry. I'm sorry that we suck.
8: I'm not on there. So I all of a sudden I just saw somebody say I'm aura maxing one day. I'm just like, what the hell does that even mean? But now I understand. Now I have the context, but I'm probably like
0: looks maxing.
8: Yes, looks maxing is a thing. But I feel like I'm 18 months behind the curve, though, like on all these like new trendy like
3: like, you know, slang that we have. So, hey.
0: Stay there. You'll be happier. Just stay there.
3: I like to be up to date, though. You know, I'm not old. You know, I'm 35.
0: I'm 27. Again, this is my generation, and I hate it here. I feel old here. I'm like, what the hell? You know, I just said LARPing. I don't know what LARPing even stands
3: for. I know LARPing. Like, LARPing is from, like, the millennial, you know, like, live-action role-play. You know, like, I understand LARPing. Okay. But the
0: at me beat.
3: The maxing is a new one for me, as John Rahm is birdie maxing on 16. He just nailed one, was able to make the most of that par five, but he's gonna have to, like, I don't know, get a hole in one here on 17 to have any shot of taking down Aaron Rye.

0: a home run for Mr. Tatis. One down right now for Seattle as they take on the Padres in the first inning. It's Live Bet Sunday on VSiN, the Sports Betting Network. I'm Dustin Sweetelson. I'm fired up to be with you tonight. We got a lot to do. We've got to preview the game tomorrow, the Western Conference Finals, the Thunder and the Spurs. We await the news, by the way. I still have not seen officially. Has Shai Gilgeous-Alexander actually won MVP in the NBA? Because last I checked, it was being reported by Shams Charania, but it was official. It was official. We will discuss the MVP market as SGA making some history with winning the MVP. I want to remind you, VSiN.com right now, we have an awesome deal for you. 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